the Lordship of the Lord Jesus Christ over my life. Today, I'm born again. Thank you, Father. Thank you, Father, for saving me in the name of Jesus. Amen. Now let's celebrate. I know who I am. Stand to your feet. Come on. Come on. Come on. Come on. 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

I'm not taking it again. 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

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One more time, say, this is

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2: Nigeria is getting ready for a new glory. What do I mean by that? Nigeria, you're getting ready for an upgrade. And what do I mean by an upgrade? How many have iPhones? Wave your hands at me if you've got iPhones in here. The rest of you we're going to pray for at the end of service. There'll be a healing line for you. But if you've got an iPhone, on your iPhone, at certain points, your iPhone will say upgrade required. How many of you know that? How many ignore the message when you get the upgrade message? I always ignore it. And if you ignore it long enough, something begins to happen. What happens is I realize if I ignore the upgrade message, that my phone stops working. Because what's happened is Apple has upgraded the technology, but there's old software trying to operate on a new interface. Now, my Bible says something. Now, when I said Nigeria's getting ready for a new glory, some of you religiously shouted amen. Some of you just thought, well, glory, we've heard the word glory. Amen. Glory is wonderful. So it's a good thing. But actually, my brother was teaching something quite prolific, that new is not always good news. To people who are stuck on the old, new is not good news. The Bible says, Jesus said, can I put new wine into an old wineskin? He said, if I put the new wine in the old wineskin, eventually the wineskin will burst. It's not always good news that God is getting ready to do something new in Nigeria. Because by the time he's done, you won't recognize the landscape of the church. And oftentimes, by the way, when God has done something new, the people who persecute it are not the world. Sometimes God's worst enemies are his own children. And sometimes God's own children, when revival breaks out, they get in the way of it because they don't recognize what God's done. When I was younger, and I tell this story everywhere I go, I was brought up in Nigeria in England. Now, many of you don't know there's a Nigeria in England. But once I watched a movie where a British boy said to his mom, he said, shut up, mom. This is England, yeah? And I thought, yeah, let me try this thing out. So I went home to my mom. I said, mom! Can't be acting like that, yeah? This is England, mom, not Nigeria. My mom took my head and pressed it against the window. She said, out there, that's England. In here, this is Nigeria. And she flogged me till thy kingdom come. I've never done that again. I was brought up in England in Nigeria. And my mom would say something like this. Say, Toby, Toby. She couldn't get me. Toby, Lumba. So I'm running downstairs as fast as I can get there. I think something's happened. And she says, go and get me the kidney. And you know, if you don't go, you're going to get beaten. So you guess what kidney is. Kidney is keys, slippers, a remote control, handbag. That's kidney. So I ran up to get the kidney. I bring down the... What's it? I said, go and get my shoes. My Bible tells me in the book of Exodus that the children of Israel cried out to God for bread. They said, God, we're so hungry, we're starving here. We need something new. We can't keep chewing this old meal. We can't keep eating the same thing over and over again. At least in Egypt, remember this, new is not always good news for everybody. There are some people who long for the good old days. There are some people who long for Egypt when God is calling them to the promised land. And so they said, God, give us the new. And the Bible says the next day something appeared on the floor. It says it was like coriander seed. And it said dew lay around the host. And the children of Israel saw this thing and they said, kini. That's what manna means. Manna means kini. What is it? You see, some of you are praying for God to do things that he already answered you about. But the thing is, you don't recognize the form that God has answered your prayers in. He's done it in such a new way that you keep viewing it through an old lens, so you can't even recognize the new thing he's done. And then we move on to the New Testament, and Jesus says, I am the kini. It says he came unto his own. God came to the church. Can you imagine that? God came to the church. And the church that's been worshiping him for years didn't even recognize him. Is it possible that you could be in the house of God and never know the God of the house? Is it possible that you could study the word of God from dusk till dawn? Jesus said to the Pharisees, you scrutinize over scripture as if in them you'll find me, yet you refuse to come to me that you may obtain life. Is it possible to know the word of God and not know the God of the word? The Bible says there was a certain king, I want to remember his name, but he had no children. So he built a monument in his own honor. Is it possible that because we don't know God truly, our churches are really monuments? Don't shout me down now. Our churches are really monuments in our own honor. Is it possible that we're building Babel instead of Bethel? Is it possible that we're, because Babel, when you build Babel, it brings about more confusion? Is it possible that the church has not united because we're not building God's house, we're building? Sorry. And so, Genesis 1, and I know my brother will teach this, so I'm steering away from some of his messages. But in Genesis 1, God says, in fact, one of God's prevalent prayers is for a kingdom invasion. So much so that God makes everything on earth just like it is in. So if you picture this, Eden was a subsect of heaven on earth. So God said, he looks at the trees in heaven, and he says, let it be on earth just like it is in heaven. Oh, come on, I need you here. He looks at the monkeys. He says, let it be on earth just like it is in
3: heaven.
2: He looks at the fish. He says, let it be on earth just like it is in heaven. So every time God's creating on earth, he's looking in heaven as the model. But then God wants to make himself, so he looks in the mirror. And he says, let us make man in our image. Let's make him after our likeness. I'll tell you something that I hope you can grasp and I hope your mind can get around. God made a clone of himself. God had a twin, a genetically identical twin called Adam. He made him in his image after his likeness. He said, just like I rule up here, let them rule down here. This is why it's actually blasphemous for us believers to say lines like this. I hear believers say this all the time. It's really religious. How's everything going? Well, God is in control. How's Nigeria? God is, he's helping us. God is in control. God's in control of heaven. Oh man, there's not one speck of dust that falls to the ground in heaven. Not one crease in an angel's garment. Heaven is immaculate. It's in pristine order. It's organized. God is in control of heaven. You only need go through the streets of Lagos and drive a car through Lagos to know. God is really helping us. God did something in Genesis 1 that I want to alert you to. In Genesis 1, he said, let them have dominion. When he said, let them have dominion, it's like me saying, let them have my phone. If I say, let them have my phone, who did I leave out? Myself. When God said, let them have dominion, he left himself out. God isn't in control of this world. Man is in control as far as this earth is concerned. God gave man dominion. That's why there's a very peculiar verse in Scripture where Jacob is wrestling with God. And the Bible says God saw Jacob was winning. Why was Jacob winning? Because as long as God is in man's territory. Oh, I need. I hope you're here to help me preach. As long as God is in the domain of man, man has dominion.
3: Glory.
2: That's why when we pray like this, our Father who art in heaven, hallowed be thy name. Do you realize something so powerful? God said, let there be light, and there was. He said, let there be firmaments in the heaven, and there were. The moment he made man, he never said, let there be again. In fact, my Bible says, at that moment, God knew it was illegal for him to create. So he brought all the animals to Adam. Oh, are you here today? He brought all the animals to Adam to see what he would call. And that word call is the word kara. It's the same word God used when he called the light out of darkness. God made himself. How did he do it? How did he do it? Why am I talking like this? Because we're going to restore you back to the glory. The original blueprint that God intended for you to have from the beginning. How did he do it? On that 20 hours of teaching that I've got there, there's a message called Fourth Dimension. I'm going to lend a bit from that message just for a moment. But I'm going to put you in a bit of a science class. Now, don't you dare switch off. Picture for a moment you lived in a 2D world. What would it look like? Huh? What would you look like? Flat. Let's call it flat world. No. Flat land. You're a stick man. How do you move? Yes? You have no concept of depth. Just length and breadth. If you saw your wife, Mrs. Stick, what would she look like? You'd be like, oh, my, she is stick of my stick. You'd just be looking at her like, what a fine line. You go to her head and go, you just see at her head, you'll walk all the way over and look at her. You'll just see another thin line. Go, oh, you've got baby, you're a fine line. You'll walk all the way back and go, my woman, that's a fine. That's all you're going to see. Let's say one day something unimaginable happens. An object comes into flat land from up. What would you see? Oh, you should have paid attention in physics. Huh? Let's say a ball came from heaven down into flat land. What would you see? Huh? A circle getting bigger. Where would you say that circle came from? You have no concept of. You can't even say. There's no language to describe that dimension. To you, that dimension doesn't even exist. Are you with me? The only way that you could see that object is if I shine a light on it. Then you would see its 2D shadow. But you would see a line that was getting smaller and smaller and smaller as the object approached. And you would say the line, it didn't come down. In your point of view, it appeared. I'm going somewhere. You'll say, this thing just appeared. Let's say the object got tired of you misinterpreting it, and it decides to launch you up into the air. For the first time, now you're outside of your dimension. You are seeing there's more to you than meets the eye. You're now looking from outside of your dimension into flat world, and you can see how small your used to be big existence was, and you can actually see the outline of Mrs. Stick, and you can see a big ball, and finally you arrive back in flatland. What will Mrs. Stick say you did? She's like, you appeared. Where will you say you came from? You're like, I came from. You can't even point. How frustrating. I came from. Do you know what you'd have to do to explain where you just came from? You'd have to use things in your dimension to explain things outside. If you're in the spirit, you're already catching this message. You have to use things within your dimension to explain certain things that exist outside of your dimension. Picture this dimension, this outside of our 3D dimension, as the fourth dimension. Okay, so in Genesis chapter 3, the Bible says in chapter 2, God formed the man that he had made. Should I stop? God formed the 3D man that he had made. My brother's got a great message. I won't teach his message or part of it so you guys can hear it later. But he talks about formation versus creation and how God creates the man in Genesis chapter 1, but he forms the man in Genesis chapter 2. Now, huh? Thank you. So he builds this three-dimensional being called Adam. And then he does something to this three-dimensional being. He breathes the fourth dimension into the three-dimensional being. And now this man comes alive and he is an interdimensional being. Okay, you're going to get something in a moment. So in Genesis chapter 3, God comes along when Adam sins. And God's like, Adam, where are you? Why could God not find Adam? Because God was looking for Adam. Now let's look at this. Genesis 3. It says, God, the Adam and his wife hid themselves from the voice of the Lord that was walking in the garden. Now, I could preach on that. The voice of the Lord that was walking in the garden. Adam and his wife hid themselves from the voice of the Lord walking in the garden in the cool of the day. Someone say cool. That word cool is the Hebrew word ruach. Ruach means breath. It means wind. It means spirit. So when God was saying, Adam, where are you? God was looking for Adam in the dimension that he created him from. I'm telling you. And now Adam is locked into this three-dimensional life. His eyes are only open now to this existence that he sees here. He's shut out of, this is why John chapter 4, Jesus meets a woman at a well, and he says to the woman at the well, he says, hey, he says, she was saying, should we worship on this temple, on this mountain? You ever met people that just think the anointing will flow best if they go to Jerusalem? Have you ever met people who just think the anointing works best if you just lay out on the altar? That's where the anointing is. Jesus said to this woman, woman, there's coming a time, and now is, when the true worshipers will worship the Father in spirit and in truth. For the Father seeketh such to worship him. For God is, my. God is a spirit. And they that worship him must worship him in spirit. So Jesus comes along, meets a man in the book of John chapter 3 by the name of Nicodemus. And he has to use things within this dimension. He says, the righteous, they're like the wind. Or he says, the righteous are like trees. He's using things within Nicodemus's dimension to explain things that Nicodemus hasn't seen outside of it. And he says, no wonder Israel is held under stupor. Are you the teacher of Israel? The spiritual climate of the nation is as good as the climate of the church. The climate of the church is as strong as its teachers. He said, are you the teacher? No wonder Israel is spiritually deficient. You're its teacher. So look at this. Look at this. I'm going somewhere here. Look at this. In Genesis, God does something. Adam and his wife sin. So what does he do? He clothes them in animal fur. This was the first, by the way, animal sacrifice that God performed. God was saying that the only way back into this realm, because you've died naturally, the only way back into this realm, something has to die for you to be able to come now into this dimension. And it has to be innocent. It's illegal for you to operate now within this dimension without something dying. Adam had lost something. He'd lost the very nature, the very image of God. In fact, Adam was just like God. So everything recognized Adam because Adam was like God. But in Genesis 5, it says, Adam was made in the image and likeness of God. But after he sinned, the Bible says, Adam begat a child in his own image. It's like me getting a painting like an original Mona Lisa. And it's a beautiful painting. A Mona Lisa is priceless. And by the way, the first three copies of the Mona Lisa are almost as expensive as the original. They're not quite the same price, but they're almost as expensive. But let's say one day, oops, I spilled some tea on the Mona Lisa. Every single copy after that has a tea stain on it now. Man, the first man, Adam, sinned, and now everything produces after that kind. So look at this. Here comes a man by the name of Abraham, and Abraham tells a half lie. He says, she's not my wife, she's my sister. His son comes along, and his son tells a whole lie. That's my sister. His son comes along and his name means liar. Because everything you do gets into your DNA. And everything you are produces after its own kind. So in the fullness of time, remember, Adam was a copy of the original. In the fullness of time, God sent the original. Oh man, I wish I had a church in here. In the fullness of time, God releases the original Adam to earth. Can you imagine the risk and the gamble that heaven took? Remember what I said about that ball and having to shine a light on it so you could recognize by the shadow what was really happening? Do you realize all the way through the Old Testament, God was shining a light on Jesus? So in Genesis, God performs the first animal sacrifice. That was indicative of Jesus, the lamb that was slain from the foundations of the earth.

God was shining a light on Jesus. They crossed through the Red Sea. When they get to the other side, there's water called Marah, and it was bitter. So what did they do? They put a piece of wood from a juniper tree into the water, and the bitter water turned sweet. Marah later translates to the name Mary, and Mary had a child who was born to die on the cross and turned the world from bitter into sweet. Later on, coriander seed falls from heaven to the ground, and it's like manna, and they say, what is it? Later, Jesus would come from heaven, the true manna, and they would say, what is this? God was shining a light always on Jesus. But can I tell you something? I'm going to land this plane, and then I'm going to pray for you. The reason why we're not flowing in power as a church, picture this building. When they were building this building, they had to have something called a chief cornerstone. And I had to study what a cornerstone is, because Christ is called the cornerstone. And a cornerstone, by the way, is a brick after which every other brick is fashioned. It's like the measurement. It's like the standard of every other brick. So Jesus is the chief cornerstone. And we build on top of that chief cornerstone. Basically, we're meant to model our life after this stone. But what happens is sometimes God raises up somebody who views this stone, this same stone. Have you noticed 10 people can look at the same thing and come back with a different interpretation? So somebody views this stone through the eyes of their own culture. And in Jerusalem, they viewed it through their culture and it became tradition. Then it went to Rome and it became religion. Then it came to America and the gospel became entertainment. We've lost power because we've so far drifted from this chief cornerstone. Do you know how and why we drifted? Because the enemy did something so dark to all of us. It started with the children of Israel. They said this: don't you dare let God speak to us anymore. Moses, you speak. See, the problem is the same vessel that can pass you truth is also capable of passing you error. And what happens when a vessel that's operating in a spirit of error raises disciples? You know something, if a ship is on course to go from A to B, if that ship deviates by just one standard unit, just like that, it may not look like a big deviation, but over the course of time, you'll see that that ship has so far moved from the original course that was set for it. The devil did something to the church. He got us to move away as Christians from the Word of God. And we substituted God's word for tradition. Man, oh man. If you actually read your Bible for yourself without the lens of your tradition, you will see some powerful truths that have the ability to transform your life. What am I saying here? I'm saying that what you think about God matters. So this is how I'll land it. And then I'll pray for you. We're talking about restoring the glory. And I don't have time to teach on glory. Maybe I'll get the chance to teach on it tomorrow. But this is what I'm going to say. God restores the glory in a few ways. And I'll tell you how he's going to do it for you. If you want the... There's actually four things God is doing in the lives of believers to whom he's restoring the glory in. And if you recognize these four things in your own life, or at least one of the four, then you know that you're a candidate for the restoration of glory.
There's a gift that God gives us when he's ready to restore the glory to our lives. Can I tell you what it is? Can I tell you? You're going to say yes, but you're not going to like it. God is going to give you, this is how revival starts, by the way. This is how revolution begins. God is going to give you the gift of displeasure. Oh, man. I didn't hear a single amen. You know, you say, you're going to be a millionaire. Amen. God will give you houses and lands. Amen. You'll even come and slap an offering on the altar. But the gift God gives man when he's getting ready to pour out his glory and his anointing is the gift of displeasure. I once went to a man of God that I heard about. This man of God has had the ability. They were Indonesian Christians who God used so powerfully to raise the dead and heal the sick. I read about them in a book by Paul Younger Cho. And God used them so powerfully that one time these Indonesian Christians, they walked on water to get from one city to the next. God used them that powerfully. And I heard that one of them was coming to my city in England. So I made sure I went. Man, he preaches and he tells the story about how they walked on water and how it felt to walk on water and what it was like. And I was in awe and I'm crying in my seat and I'm thinking, God, I want this. I want this so bad in my life. And he goes around and now he starts laying hands on people. Have you ever been in a queue when hands are being laid on people? And he's going around the queue. Take it. I mean, even the chairs were falling under the power of God. I saw a wig fly under the power of God. I mean, a shoe went this way and a body went the other way. I thought, I'm ready, God. I'm ready. I'm ready. And I didn't care how I looked. I'm praying so hard. Have you ever prayed so hard? You just thought if you don't stop, something's going to happen. You just keep praying. I was praying so hard. And he's getting ready to lay hands on me. And I'm excited. I'm anticipating this hand. And I can feel him coming closer. This voice is getting nearer. In fact, the person next to me fell under the power of God. I was like, it's coming. I've been fasting for this. I've been preparing all my life. And then he goes, take it. I wondered at this point, do I do a courtesy fall? You know what I mean by courtesy fall?

because he's really spitting on me now. And he's going, fire, fire. I'm like, I'm just thinking, Toby, just hit the floor, please. Put him out of his misery. So I just go. And then he jumps on the floor. In the name of Jesus. I was like, oh my God, God. He's anointing me. He's praying over me. He's pouring everything he's got into me. And he gets up and I get up immediately and I'm like, nothing. I went home that evening angry with the Lord. I went to my prayer room, my clothes. I said, God, I even fasted a whole week without food. I fasted. I'm hungry now. And I said to God, I'm upset. I'm crying in my room. Oh, God. Oh, God. Oh, where's the anointing, God? Where's the presence? I was saying, God, you know, when we get to blackmailing, God, God, if you don't come, I'll give up on you. I'll leave you. I heard about a young boy who went to one of these nativity scenes around Christmas, and he said, God, if you bless me, I'll be good. If you give me the bicycle, I'll be good. He said, okay, God, God, if you give it to me, I'll be good for a year, a whole year. He said, okay, okay, God, one month, I'll try, 1 month. Then he looks over and he sees Mary, and he takes Mary and puts Mary in his pocket and says, now, Jesus, if you don't give me that bicycle, you won't get your mum back. I mean, I did everything. I cried. I screamed. I did everything to twist God's arm. I'm in agony saying, God, I need revival. I need an outpouring of the Spirit. Where's your Spirit? And the Holy Spirit shows up. I hear people all the time talk about how God's so sweet and gentle, and he just comes like, oh, I just love you, my child. My Holy Ghost is different. He said, will you shut up? I said, God, what do you mean? He said, didn't you notice you received something? He said, you've been crying out to me now since this man prayed for you. You've been on this floor for 5 hours. He said, Toby, the revival he experienced is because of the hunger he experienced. The outpouring he has is because of the displeasure that sits on the inside of his soul. And the Lord says, what you received was an impartation of displeasure. And man, I cried out for days after that. I agonized for days after that. I was crying out to God. I was crying out so much, I could feel my heart in my chest cracking because I wanted God so much. Some of you right now think you're depressed. You think you're beside yourself. You think you're at the point of backsliding or giving up on God. It's like a woman going to a doctor and saying to the doctor, something's wrong with me, doctor. And the doctor says, what's the symptom? Says, my ankles are swelling. And my stomach is swelling. And I'm always sick in the morning. And I'm cranky and I'm angry with everybody around me. And the doctor says, nothing's wrong with you. You're pregnant. Nigeria, I want to tell you, nothing is wrong with you. I wish I had a church in here. You're pregnant.

can't sleep, waking up in the middle of the night, praying in the Holy Ghost. Bored of church. You're just sitting there in church now. Your face has even gone down. You're switched off because something inside of you is saying there must be more. I know there's more. I know there's more. Bored of praying. You can't even pray now. And you can't even read another scripture. You don't even want to hear another prophecy because now you're ready for fulfillment. Nothing is wrong with you. You are pregnant with destiny.

on the altar before him, because no man has seen a move of God that did not see it without pain. And my Bible says, until Zion travailed, until she did not give birth, and God is getting ready for Kaduna to give birth to the greatest move of God that Africa has ever seen. You're not beside yourself. You haven't lost your mind. I'm going to prophesy over someone that some leader just cursed you because you left their church. I break that curse. That was witchcraft. That's not the Holy Ghost. You can't find the living amongst the dead. You're hungry. God will give you the gift of displeasure. I want to pray for you. Displeasure will move to the next level. If you learn to steward the gift of displeasure, God will take you to the next level. And the next level is discipline. After a while now, because of that displeasure, Jesus learned obedience through the things that he saw. You're suffering on the inside, but you're learning that. I didn't learn how to pray from a sermon. I learned how to pray when all hell broke loose again. I learned how to pray when I couldn't pay my debts or my bill. God might be forcing you into a place. Sometimes the devil has you right where God needs you to be. Sometimes God's putting the squeeze on you just to get discipline out of you. And if you're disciplined by this process of the Holy Spirit, you move to the next level, desire. Now, at discipline, I had to open my word and read it and study it, and I had to spend time praying, and I had to push myself past myself. I had to go beyond my offenses and my issues with man and with God. But now I'm moving to the level called desire, and at desire level now, I can't imagine not praying in the morning. Early in the morning, my soul shall rise to thee. Early in the morning, I shall awake to behold you. I can't imagine it now. My inner being begins to pant for the courts of the Lord. You can't receive this with the laying on of hands. There are some things so holy that God won't do in public. And then my final level, and I'll leave you alone. You move to the level called delight. And that delight, my God, effortless revival begins to break out through you. I mean, when I talk about revival, I'm not, sometimes we just think about, yeah, a church move. When I'm not talking about a church move. I'm talking about God who breathed into Adam. Breathing into Nigeria. And everything that was dead comes back alive because what God put on the inside of your spirit. Now, I don't have time to call you out, but just if I could have some musicians with me and help me, I just want to pray for you where you are. If that's you and you've had this gift of displeasure that just sat on the inside of your spirit, I want the musicians to help me. If you had that gift of displeasure that just sat on the inside of your spirit, I want you to stand to your feet. I don't need a choir, don't worry. I just need you to stand to your feet. You've just had that displeasure of the Holy Spirit burning within you. You know the Holy Spirit hasn't been. Believe. Can I tell you what the Holy Ghost is looking for? He's looking for the sacrifice. He's looking for the sacrifice. And what's the sacrifice? Romans 12 verse 1, I beseech you therefore, brethren, by the mercies of God. All God needs is a body. All God needs is a nobody
that he can turn into a somebody. Because the somebodies without him are really nobodies. And the nobodies who have found him have become somebody. And all God needs is a body. If that's you and you're saying, God, I'm giving you my body, I want you to offer yourself up to the Lord right now as a sacrifice.

activation of businesses. There's going to be activation of media companies. There's going to be activation of IT companies. But before God does any of that, he needs a sacrifice. God needs an expensive sacrifice. He needs a bull on the altar. And your life is the sacrifice he paid for. I want you for 2 minutes to open up your mouth and roar in the Holy Ghost. Just pray in the Holy Ghost. Just 2 minutes. Just 2 minutes. Come on, Nigeria. Is that how you roar? Just 2 minutes.

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Yeah, God is anointing some of you right now. He's anointing you. He's anointing you. He's anointing you. He's anointing you. Yeah, that's it. You take that. He's anointing you. He's anointing you. He's anointing you. He's anointing you. Let him. Let him anoint you. Let him lay hands on you. I'm telling you, Jesus is here right now. Tell me what you got. God is commissioning you for ministry. Keep your hands up. He's commissioning you for ministry. And I know you think that means a pastor or a prophet. Let me tell you something. It's so much more. It's a son. It's a son and a daughter. It's so much more. It's so much more.

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Okay. 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

resources. 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

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My life depends on it. Everything I do depends on it. Ministry, calling, whatever they say I am, depends on it. Prophecy depends on it. Word depends on it. Revelation depends on it. But I said to you, in our kingdom,

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3: Isaiah 40 verse 31, "But they that wait upon the Lord shall renew their strength. They shall mount up with wings as eagles. They shall run, not be weary, walk, not faint." We continue with our review of qualities of the eagle, and today consider quality number 7. Eagles are very committed in relationships. They mate for life. Brethren, eagles typically mate once in their life and are committed to one another. The process of courtship is interesting, instructive, and unusual. Someone said, "Eagles test before they trust," and I'll explain why. Female eagle during courtship would lure the male eagle into the sky. After picking up a twig from the ground, she would then drop it from a certain height for the male to chase it. Once caught by the male and returned, she takes it up to a higher altitude, drops it the same way. This is repeated until the female gets assurance that the male has mastered the art of seriously picking up the twigs in real love and affection. Once they hook up in trust, they stay together for life. They work together in tandem as parents also. Very interesting, the intentional manner they nurture their young ones. Very quickly, a few lessons re-marriage from the life of the eagle. 1, marriage should be to the right person that's been well considered before decision taken. Adam, when he saw Eve in Genesis chapter 2 verse 23, said, "This is now the bone of my bones and flesh of my flesh. She shall be called woman because she was taken out of man." Number 2, marriage is a relationship that requires leaving and cleaving. Genesis 2:24, "Therefore shall a man leave his father and mother, cleave to his wife, and the two shall be one flesh." Number 3, marriage union is a permanent one. Mark 10 verse 9, "Whatsoever God has joined together, let no man put asunder." Someone said, marriage is like walking into a room without windows, and the lock is on the outside. Number 4, marriage is designed for rewards and mutual benefit. Ecclesiastes chapter 4 verse 9 Bible says, "Two are better than one because they have a good reward for their labor." Number 5, marriage is a covenant and must not be trivialized. Malachi 2 verse 14, the Bible says, "She's your companion and the wife of thy covenant." That's what the wife is to the man. Brethren, Genesis chapter 2 verse 18, I love what the Lord says here. Bible says, "It is not good," Amplified translation, "sufficient, satisfactory, that the man should be alone. I will make him a helper, suitable, adapted, complementary for him." Brethren, the family, union, unit is right in the sights of the enemy of our souls. A challenged couple will see the negative impact within their family, by extension the body of Christ, and ultimately the kingdom of God. It is my prayer that every unmarried man, woman will find their life partners speedily in the name of Jesus. And for every challenged marriage, I ask that the Lord will step in, bring healing, reconciliation to every hurting heart in the name of Jesus Christ. I pray for every union that is not functioning as God has designed, that you will experience divine visitation in this season in the name of Jesus. And I close Psalm 133 verse 1. Bible says, "Behold, how good and pleasant it is for brethren to dwell together in unity. It is like the precious ointment upon the head that ran down upon the bed, even Aaron's bed, that went down to the skirts of his garments, as the dew of Hermon and as the dew that descended upon the mountain of Zion. For there the Lord commanded the blessing, even life forever." It is my prayer that God's commanded blessings will be the portion of each and every family couple listening to my voice this morning or today in the name of the Lord Jesus Christ. Be blessed in Jesus' name.

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0: Jigawa, Kaduna, Kano, Katsina, Kebi, Kogi, Kwara, Lagos, Nasarawa, Niger.
1: On the day of Elu, she akura. 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

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So join us as we declare that He's holy, He's holy. 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

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E Rabba Solo Mantela Kadea. 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

tonight. 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

0: 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Dear God, thank you for the breath of life. Thank you for working with me on this waiting journey. My heart is begging for mercy. How much longer can I sit still and be hopeful? I ask you, O God, for patience when I am anxious, for wisdom when I do not understand, guidance when I am lost, courage when I am afraid, strength when I'm at my worst, and the confidence to do the right things. Though I can't seem to understand that life is in the waiting. 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
1: Hello again and welcome to another episode of In the Waiting Room. Today we're going to take waiting from another slant because as you who have been listening and watching have noticed, we've been talking mainly about waiting for the fruit of the womb. But I have a guest today, yet another sister. I've brought so many of my sisters onto the program. Another very dear sister of mine, Mrs. Olamide Balogun, who is going to share a wait story with a twist, but extremely relevant for the time that we're in. Yeah. So welcome, Olamide.
2: Thank you.
1: And thank you for being here with us today.
2: Thank you for having me.
1: So tell us your wait journey, this very unusual wait journey. Can you share the story?
2: Okay, so we all know these are pandemic times. On the 31st of December, my husband said, I'm feeling a little unwell. And it was so funny because the children were in the house. And once they said that, I said, can it be COVID? And all of them, you know, moved their chairs that, if it is COVID, you know, you're on your own. But he really felt poorly that day. And, you know, my son said, you must start taking anti-malarials and all of that, you know. He couldn't even stay up with us. 2 days later, you know, I went to get an oximeter because I was convinced it was COVID and I stopped sleeping in our room. And he did a test. Those were really terrible times. We were hearing of people who we knew closely, dearly, dying every day, two, three of them every day at that time. So he went and, we got a test and it was positive, you know, and he was like, a really bad bout of malaria or flu or whatever. And everything seemed okay. I was a little concerned because he had a few underlying issues with breathing and all of that. We got into day 10 and you know how it is. After the 10th day, if you haven't, you know, you'll be fine if you don't have any issues. 10th day, I saw that on the oximeter, his oxygen level started to drop. And I could see him laboring to breathe, but he said, but I can breathe fine. The day after that, it plummeted and we had to get oxygen into the house because there were no rooms, no beds available in hospitals for us to take him to. It was peak. So we sort of, you know, we got in oxygen, we got in a concentrator, we got in all kinds of things. I mean, I know all the jargon now that I didn't know at the time, you know. And it was just amazing. Within 2 days, he couldn't talk. He couldn't walk. He couldn't do much. You know, you would see the oximeter go down if he turned over in bed. Wow. You know, I have a niece in America who's a critical care doctor. Mm-hmm. And she kept saying, do this, do that, do the other. And of course, he didn't want to do half of what he was told to do, like, you know, lie on your front. Anyway, to cut a long story short, we finally got him a place in hospital to take him to. It was very dramatic because we left middle of the night and we got there around 12:30 in the morning. We had to pay a huge amount of money before they would let him in. And you know how it is, all the cards have limits, even if you're trying to transfer.
1: Yes.
2: So we were in the ambulance for 45 minutes to an hour.
1: Right.
2: When the boys were, you know, my children were trying to pay, they'd pay some banks 500 naira on this card, 1 million on this card, you know, anyway. So we finally did that, you know. And on the way there, I was listening to some Christian music, but in my headphones, you know, but I was singing out. And he then, you know, indicated that he wanted to hear the music as well. And I saw he was tapping to the music. And when we got there, he whispered and said, send me that, you know, whatever it is you're listening to. It was surreal now when I think of it, you know. And you know, it's funny how you say people cry on your show, and I'm thinking,
1: why?
2: Because, you know, that journey, because so many people were dying, I said to myself, my goodness, I mean, I didn't allow my mind to go there, but my mind wanted to go down the road that this may be
1: this
2: your
1: may
2: last,
1: be the last
2: trip,
1: God forbid,
2: with him, you know.
1: There you go.
2: Thank you. Well, it's not going to be. It's just, you just get overwhelmed.
1: Just the memory,
2: you know?
1: Yes.
2: Yeah, and you know, it was dark. The place is not the Hilton from what we saw outside.
1: Yes.
2: And you know, COVID hospitals, you can't go in. You can't ever go and visit or anything. It was so funny because I wanted to use the loo. When he finally went, in fact, when he went in, he almost fell off the stretcher coming out of the ambulance. You know, they then said, oh, they didn't have a lift or anything. He would have to walk up a flight of steps. This is somebody who couldn't walk, you know. And I then said to my children, oh, I wanted to use the bathroom. And they said, ah, in this place. And I said, what do you mean? They said, ah, the place doesn't look like. I said, well, if I can't use the bathroom here, I'm not leaving my husband here.
1: Exactly.
2: You know, needless to say, I used the bathroom and it was okay. And then we, you know, we went home. They had given us a number. The number wasn't working to get
1: to
2: in touch, to reach him. We couldn't reach him, but at least to find out what was going on. The first day we got home and the children came around because we're the only ones at home. And they came around and suddenly I got a message, oh, we need some medicine. They don't have this medicine. They have to rush and get this medicine. Da, da, da, da, da. So there was a bit of drama there. And then it was like, oh, should they use this medicine? Shouldn't they? I was talking to my niece who was in America. Anyway, this was how it was throughout. You know, not much information. People still dying every day and people making it a point of duty to call me to say, oh, did you hear that so-and-so died?
1: I found unbelievable. Anyway, if people know your husband is in hospital with COVID and they feel the information has died.
2: And, you know, every day there'd be days when he would call and be able to whisper, you know. So he went into ICU the day after. You know, fortunately, it's not the intubated ventilators anymore because they found out that those were not really very good for the COVID patients. So he was on ventilator, though. And it was so funny because I have one or two family members, they'd send me once in a while some report that could be in Japanese for all I knew, and then they would translate it and all of that. And through all of that, though, and this is where I think it's important, what we're talking about.
1: Yes.
2: Before then, God had given me a word.
1: Yes, you had this specific word.
2: Yes, and he said, be still, you know, and I had even bought a plaque on the 1st of January, a plaque that said, be still. It didn't even say, be still, I know. It was more like, you know, be still. And I thought, oh, this is so nice and so cute, you know. I didn't realize that I was really going to need that.
1: To be still.
2: And, you know, when it got to a point where people would call as though he had already died, oh, Pele, how are you? And all of that, you know, I brought that plaque out and I could just see it. And I just, in my mind, it was just very quiet. Anytime there was a lot of kerfuffle, should we do this? Shouldn't we do this? Da, da, da, you know. I would say to God, am I being still? And sometimes God would say, just take a step back. And I would take a step back, you know. And that was what happened. There was a day, one night, when I woke up everywhere quiet because I was the only one at home. And I just thought, this be still. Am I being still in the right way? What does be still mean? Does it mean just sit down and do nothing? Because honestly, I must say to you, one day I couldn't even pray.
1: Yes,
2: I couldn't pray.
1: Like that. You know, it's the prayers of all your prayer partners and things that can carry you on.
2: I couldn't pray. And I'd wake up in the morning and say, God, what do I do today? And God would sometimes say, just lie down and listen to this particular music or just read one scripture. or, you know. Meanwhile, initially I was thinking, well, I should be, because I mean, I'm supposed to be known for my being able to pray. And I thought, oh, I should be, you know, marching up and down the house and speaking in tongues. And none of that happened. And, you know, one day I said to God, this be still, am I doing it right? You know, people are saying I'm strong. I'm not sure I'm strong. What's going on? And then he gave me another scripture, Isaiah 30:15. Mm-hmm. And he said, and then I read it in the Amplified. It said, in quietness and confident trust shall be your strength. Mm-hmm. It was as if somebody gave me an injection, because I just got up and I thought, okay, so I am strong, but not on my own, but because I have absolute confidence, not in what I know God is going to do, but I know that all things work together for good. His plans towards me are of good and not of evil, to bring me to give me a hope and an expected end. Do you understand? So anyway, the day that we were going to pick him up in the hospital, my oldest son, who was really diligent in coming around every day and wanted to know what was going on every minute, he phoned me and he said, ah, mommy, we've got to give it to you. Because you know how these children have their siblings' platform.
1: Yes, yes.
2: You know, the family chat is very dry. Yeah. Nobody ever says anything on there.
1: But on their own, that's where it's
2: on their own. So they were saying how they had thought, oh, mommy, the drama queen, you know, her hair would have fallen out. She would have put on weight. She would have done this. She would be screaming. She would be shouting that, ah. He says, mommy, we're all giving you a standing ovation. And I could say to him, without any shadow of doubt, that it is in quietness and confident trust in whom I believe that my strength lies.
1: Praise the Lord.
2: And he eventually came home, obviously. Yes, lost a lot of weight, and we're now telling him, you can't have breakfast, please. You've got to lose some of this weight.
1: Amazing. You speak also of physical things that came up during the weight period that manifested.
2: Yeah.
1: You talked about insomnia.
2: Yeah, because I couldn't sleep. I've not always been a great sleeper, so to speak, but because I'm a wellness coach, I've sort of like planned my life around, if you sleep at this time, if you do this, but I couldn't, and I couldn't sleep. So if I slept 2-3 hours in the night, I'd be like, wow, how amazing, I've slept a lot, you know, and, you know, these are things that people don't realize can happen while you are waiting. Now, did that mean that I was not confident in whom I believed? No, but I guess those are some of the natural things that the body, you know, works on. And what happens usually is when you can't sleep, sometimes, again, I'm going to give you 2 minutes on wellness. When you can't sleep, then you're holding on to weight because you can't digest your food. You're not eating properly and all of that. And so sometimes when we see people who've put on weight, instead of thinking, oh, that one really loves her cupcakes, we might be thinking, you know, I hope she's all right. And you know, there's nothing else going on there, you know.
1: Yeah, that's interesting. Yes. Because I guess it is some form of when you can't sleep, it's just manifesting different, because you'd suppress the anxiety because the word of God helped you,
2: but it's still there
1: calm. But because it's a physical reaction, it's so
2: and the truth is that it is trauma. Sometimes being in the waiting room can be traumatic,
1: yes.
2: because you can't do, you know, anything. And I guess it's the same as people waiting on God for the fruit of the womb.
1: You can't do anything.
2: You know, it's not like saying, I want to wear a suit. Okay, I don't have a suit. Let me go and wear a boo-boo. You don't have a choice. I couldn't go there. And I think maybe it worked both ways, because I couldn't go and visit him.
1: I think that's the worst part of the COVID.
2: And then the place wasn't like I said, the Hilton. So you didn't. So I left that place knowing that day that I'm leaving him firmly in God's hands. It's definitely not, I mean, these are people who dropped him when he were bringing him out of the ambulance. These are people who said that even though he couldn't walk, they were going to hike him up on both, you know, hold him up to take him up a flat flight of stairs. When you know this is what you do here, most of the people coming here can't walk. So how is this? So I left that day, you know, so even though I was sad, but I left confident that, well, I didn't leave him in any competent hands. I left him in the hands of God, you know, but that is traumatic, and trauma has its own, you know, issues. So I guess what I'm saying is that when one is in the waiting room, right, you know how they say how you wait matters, but there's some things that happen, however it is you are waiting. Do you understand? There's still some physical manifestations that can occur, you know, no matter how calmly you think you are waiting.
1: So you actually said something about that there. What are the different ways of waiting?
2: Yeah.
1: I mean, this is one you have expressed, how you wait in quiet confidence and trust.
2: Yeah.
1: How else can one wait?
2: Even in that quiet confidence and trust, what God said to me, talking about be still, is that when you hear a word like be still, it's a marathon. It's not a 100 meters dash. Mm. Because if it's a 100 meters dash, before you say Jack Robinson, the race is over. But you only need to be still when you know this is going to be a bit of a long journey. And so when people would pray and say, he's coming out tomorrow, I'd say amen, not because I didn't believe, but because I know that I'm not about to keep my hope up
1: every day
2: for something that is a marathon.
1: Yes.
2: You know? And so I think that is the way to look at it. Mm-hmm. To look and say, this wait, you know, because we're waiting for different things. Mm-hmm. And some will be longer than some. For us to recognize what, you know, what race are we on. Mm-hmm. And then another thing that I learned at that time is just total submission to God. Mm-hmm. You know, it's like when Abraham, when God said, oh yeah, go and sacrifice your son. He went there, I believe, confident that something is going to give. You know, is it that when I cut his throat, three people will jump out of his throat, whatever, because with God, nothing is impossible, you know? So it's a case of saying, I'm submitted. And I think that helps you not to be crazy, right? Mm. But the truth again, though, is that what I believe is that if God is going to give you something, he's going to give it to you, okay? Mm. Regardless of how you wait. The only thing is that for your own good, it's really for your own good that you should wait as calmly as you can. Yeah. Because even when you're waiting calmly, we've already said how it's traumatic and things can come from it that you don't want to be dealing with when the trauma is over.
1: Yes.
2: Do you understand? Yes. So you don't want to run into the road and get knocked down by a car, right, in your process of rushing around while you are waiting, right? It's better for you to be as much at peace as possible. But you know, people say, oh, if you don't wait in a certain way, I don't believe that, because I don't think God is a taskmaster. If he says, I'm going to do this thing, but he's taking his time, right? If you behave badly, except of course if you kill yourself before it comes through, you will still get it. So it's just for your own good that you should try and wait as calmly as possible.
1: So you spoke about people's reactions so that people can learn from this.
2: Oh, my goodness.
1: You said there are so many people's reactions. We've already shared about one. People are coming to tell you. I don't know. So people out there, please, if somebody's husband or child is gravely ill, that is not the time to go and tell them of somebody who died from that disease.
2: Do you know somebody called me when he got home?
1: After he got home?
2: Yeah. To say to me, I hope you are still praying.
1: Ah.
2: And I said, the Bible says we should pray without ceasing. Yeah. He says, because you know now that, you know, some people, it's when they get home, they die. So I said, he won't die, but yes, we're still praying, basically because God says we should pray all the time. Another person said, call me when you've called a prayer meeting. You know, so that I can join you. So I said, I'm not calling any prayer meeting. You are not. So some of these things, or somebody calls and says, oh, if you need anything, call me. It's difficult. Do you understand? I'm not saying that people should just come barging in, you know, firing at all cylinders. But it's difficult. If you want to do something for me, do it. Don't say to me, if you need something, call me. Do you understand? Even if I need money or I need food or I need anything, I'm not likely to call you up and say, exactly. So, you know, people have to be sensitive.
1: Yes.
2: Okay? Yes. Not even only that, but just, I mean, I loved people who called and then would send messages. Do you understand? To find out how's he doing.
1: Yeah, because you know, you don't really want to deal with phone calls as such.
2: I mean, it was almost almost like as if I was asked to come and make a speech every time,
1: and people are so nosy. So when did this happen? How did this?
2: No, some people even call and say hello, and I'm like, hello, how are you? I'm fine. And then they'll be quiet. and I now be quiet. What did you call for? Yeah. And it's almost like, we just called to see how you're doing. I'm fine, thank you.
1: Wow.
2: Okay, so how is Dolapo? I mean, some people called, haven't heard he was ill, didn't say to me, oh, I heard he's unwell.
1: Yeah. They just called
2: No, they're called, yeah. They're calling to see whether you're going to say, oh my goodness, oh please, you just, you know. And so some of those people, I would say hello, and they would say hello, and they'll say, how are you? And I'll be, I'm fine. And they'll be like, okay, we're just checking. Ah, thank you. I hope you are well as well. Mm-hmm. Knowing fully well that they wanted to find out what was going on, and I wasn't about to give them anything. Because I really didn't even have anything to give.
1: Exactly. How much did you know yourself?
2: I didn't know much.
1: Which was the tough part of the wait.
2: Yeah.
1: Because you weren't, you really weren't given that information. So, listeners and those watching us out there, it's very, very important we learn how to, you know, communicate with people who are in this kind of situation. We really need to be sensitive to their needs. And one thing Olamide has said, if you want to do something, do it. And be careful what you say. Anything you say should be edifying, not anything that is going to make the person go into a place of fear, you know? I mean, it's just like if somebody is waiting for the foot of the woman, you go and tell them that, ah, do you know they said that once you're over 40, the chances of getting pregnant are, you know, you don't
2: Or
1: do
2: what
1: that.
2: Hospital are you using? XYZ, ah, you know all the people who went there, eh? Four of them died.
1: Yeah, they all died, you know. Yeah. May the Lord have mercy on us and give us wisdom.
2: Amen.
1: Wisdom.
2: Mm.
1: So what are the attributes that you feel waiting can work in us as children of God? That's an easy exam question.
2: Very easy. You know, and the Bible says it, that we should count it all joy when we fall into diverse temptation, because it works patience for us. Mm. You know, it worked patience. It worked love. And why do I say love? I mean, I've been working on myself not to get angry at stuff. But now, honestly, it's difficult for me to get angry. Now, I get irritated because I'm a human being.
1: Yes.
2: You know, I shake my head, I whatever. I could even scream, but I tell you, it doesn't last a second. Mm. Because I'm thinking, you're annoyed. Are you okay? Why are you annoyed? What could possibly be annoying you? Mm. You know, people's husbands went in. They didn't come back. Yours went and came back. Mm-hmm. What are you annoyed for? You know, that God is good and his mercy endures forevermore.
1: Forever, yeah.
2: You know, so yes, it makes you patient. Mm-hmm. It makes you more compassionate. Mm-hmm. You know, like we've said now, okay, I now know the things not to say
1: when
2: somebody else is, you know, is waiting. You know, it helps you to also understand God's ways more.
1: Mm-hmm.
2: You know?
1: How is that?
2: Well, because you begin to see that God had said, be still, right? He could easily have allowed him not to go into hospital, but he allowed it, right? He didn't bring the COVID, but he allowed it. And it was because he was building strength. Because how do you know that you have a confident trust if nothing comes
1: to test the
2: trust,
1: yes.
2: You know? And it's the... We're told that we go through things so that we can comfort people in the comfort wherein we ourselves have been comforted. Mm. Now, if you do not go through anything, you can't comfort anybody. Mm. And everybody is put on this earth to comfort somebody else in one way or another.
1: Mm.
2: You know?
1: Mm. Interesting. So we learn patience. We learn compassion.
2: Mm-hmm.
1: We learn love.
2: Mm-hmm.
1: So those are more or less answered my last question, which is what do you see as the positive outcomes of waiting? But apart from those character refinements, what else can be a positive outcome of the waiting season? I mean, you said for you, it wasn't a time where you were worshipping, but you were not.
2: I was, and praying, that was a positive outcome for me because I learned different ways of prayer.
1: Mm-hmm.
2: I think that's what it is.
1: Yeah.
2: I learned different. Prayer is not only Shebo, Skadebo. That's not that. In fact, that is sometimes it's just talking at God. You're just talking at God. But I learned to, honestly, I'm telling you, I'd wake up in the morning and before I do anything, I'll be like, God, what am I to do today? What am I to do this morning? Sometimes you say, oh, I just want you to dance. I love the way you dance. So I dance. Sometimes you say, just lie in bed. You're tired. You didn't get much sleep. And I would. I mean, you know that I've started writing psalms since then.
1: Since then,
2: and it is, I write a psalm a day, and they're not the same. They're you know, so for me, it has
1: learned a huge positive outcome.
2: That is huge. That is huge because it has allowed me to learn how to worship God and to see I want to pride myself, which is not good, with having known before, how to. But now, it's ridiculous because don't tell anybody, I write those psalms in 3 minutes. Amazing. Do you understand? And yet they come out. I read them and I'm thinking,
1: who wrote that?
2: I'm thinking, okay, God, is this what you're saying? Because I've during that time, I learned very much to listening prayer. He speaks, I speak. He speaks, I speak. Mm. And that way, your life is not shrouded in suspense. Mm. Because you may not know the end. Do you understand? Mm. I was saying to some people that, you know, when I go on an escalator, I never stand still. I always walk up. Okay? Sometimes you go to some places, when you look up and see where the escalator ends, your heart goes, oh my goodness, am I going to have to climb all these stairs? You know? So what I started to do was to just look ahead and just keep climbing until you just, you know, get to a point where you're stepping off the escalator. And that is, for me, what my waiting had done. I didn't try to see the end. Right? It was just every day. Yes. And just conversing with God. It really improved. I always thought I could hear, but now I can hear a pin drop spiritually. You know, I'm in the prophetic and I'm on a platform, the Lapis Lazuli prophetic platform. And I know that what I see and what I hear from before, I'd been on it, is not like it is now.
1: Wow, so much more acute.
2: So for me, it was just that. It was almost like being shut in the ark with God. And nobody else and nothing else. And it was good. I was the only one at home. So yes, the children would come. They'd stay. But you know, there's a curfew and all of that. And then after a while, after the first 2 weeks, they were exhausted.
1: Yeah, because how many weeks was it?
2: It was just over 3 weeks.
1: Wow.
2: You know, so they were exhausted.
1: 21 days.
2: So I had to... You know, I had to just be, who am I talking to? I'm talking to God. So now I know the Holy Spirit. Now, you know, they can look at me and I know, okay, what I said was not good enough. Okay. Do you understand? It just makes your connection. I think that's it. Yes. Your connection stable. You know, it's not, I can't hear hello. You know, just a stable connection, a cons-

0: that in quietness and confidence shall be your strength. Amen. Thank you so much for being here.
1: Thank you for having me.
2: We trust that this program was a blessing to you. Join us again next week for another episode. Stay blessed.

Hallelujah. Lord, we give you praise. What a privilege it is to praise your name. What a privilege it is to worship you, to bow down before you. Hallelujah. There is none like you. You're the one and only true and living God. You're holy. You're holy. You're holy. You're holy. You're holy. You're holy. You're holy.

This is why we do what we do. We want God to be glorified through our worship so that people who don't know him would want to know him. And you know, God made it pretty easy for us. He was willing to send his only begotten son. His son was willing to give his life. And because he died on the cross for our sins, all we have to do is believe and we can be saved. The Bible says in Romans 10:9,

from the dead, that you will be saved. It's just that easy. And I want to ask you to accept Jesus into your heart, because I know for sure that that will be the best decision you have ever made and the best one you will ever make. Jesus changes everything. He gives you life. He gives you hope. He gives you peace. He heals your body. But you know what? The greatest miracle of all is that when we leave here, we get to be in his presence forever. It's eternal salvation. It never runs out. His love never ends. It never runs out. But you have to receive this gift. And so if you want it tonight, repeat after me. Dear Heavenly Father, I come to you in the name of your Son, Jesus. I believe that he died on the cross for my sins. And I believe on the third day you raised him from the grave. I confess I'm a sinner, but I believe you're my Savior. Forgive me of my sins. I invite you into my heart. Be the Lord of my life for the rest of my life. Fill me with your Holy Spirit so I will be empowered to live a life pleasing to you. In Jesus' name I pray. Amen. If you said that prayer and you believe it, you know what you're saying. You know what? He's your future. He's your hope. He's the anchor of your soul. Hallelujah.

Your rod and your staff, they comfort me. You prepare a table before me in the presence of my enemies. You anoint my head with

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1: You may be seated for just a brief moment. I wish I had a clue about what I was going to share, but I don't. So I'm just going to start talking and see what happens. Go with me just for a moment to Isaiah 34. I guess you say Isaiah here. All right, so you'll know Isaiah. And verse 16 says, "Seek from the book of the Lord and read. Not one of these will be missing. None will lack its mate. Not one of these will be missing. None will lack its mate." Now, what's preceded this verse in verse 16 are prophetic words that Isaiah has declared concerning the nations and the world around him. And he said, even though it seems like they haven't come to pass, he says, not one of these prophetic words will be missing. None will lack its mate. The Amplified Bible says, none will lack its prophetic fulfillment. So when you get a prophetic word, the mate of that word is the fulfillment of that word. So sometimes you're saying, well, how are you doing? So I'm waiting on my mate. What mate? Oh, God gave me a word, and I haven't seen the fulfillment of that word, and so I'm waiting on it. Look at somebody and say, I'm waiting on the mate to my prophecy. I'm not talking about a husband now or a wife. I'm talking about prophetic words where God has spoken to you about something and you haven't seen it come to pass yet. And then what he says is, his mouth has commanded. Say that, please. Whose mouth? God's mouth. Are you all going to talk to me? Okay, because I'm really at heart a Pentecostal preacher and I need amens periodically. And if you can't say amen, say, oh me. Okay, gosh. Say, his mouth has commanded, and his spirit has gathered them. God's mouth has commanded, and his spirit has gathered. Now, let me see if I can unpack this a little bit. When God speaks a word into existence, what then happens is that the Holy Spirit, who is the executive agent of the Trinity, he carries out what God said. So when God says, let there be light, Holy Spirit says, I got this. When God says, let the dry land appear, Holy Spirit says, I've got this. When Jesus says to a demonized person, come out, the Holy Spirit says, I've got this. See, they don't cast out demons or heal the sick because they have it. They cast out demons and heal the sick because the Holy Spirit is working through them. The moment you say, come out in the name of Jesus, the Holy Spirit says, I have it from here. No one gets set free because you yelled at them. Demons don't come out because your face is contorted. Demons come out because the Holy Spirit said, you heard her. Now come on out. And they don't have any choice. The Holy Spirit executes. Jesus can stand in one place at one time, and he can hear a centurion soldier say, "My servant is ill. Will you come and heal him?" And Jesus says, "Yes, I'll come." And the centurion says, "No, you don't have to come. I am a man under authority, and I can say to one, go, and he goes, and to another, come, and he comes. And so all I need you to do is say the word, and my servant will be healed." Now, it's not just the word that he says, but it's the Holy Spirit that transacts and makes that word come to pass. So here is Jesus standing and speaking to the servant that's ill and says, "You're whole." And the Holy Spirit there says, "I've got this." The Holy Spirit says, "I got this."
2: Amen.
1: Thank you. The advantage, and here's what Jesus says, it's necessary for me to go. Now, he's talking to people who have never seen what they've seen, enjoyed what they've enjoyed, seen the miracles that they've seen, the healings, all the things that they have dreamed would come to pass. They are now enjoying it with Jesus. And then one day Jesus says, "I've got something to say to you. It's to your advantage that I leave you." And they're saying, "Well, how in the world could that be our advantage?" He says, "Because if I don't leave you, the Holy Spirit can't come." I'll use, Alan, why don't you come? Just come up here with me. Come part way because you're a little bit tall. No, just a little more. Okay. Now, Alan is John, the beloved. We're in the upper room. Alan has his, where's Alan's head? On Jesus' bosom, right? And so, who's there in the upper room with his head on Jesus' bosom? John. Everybody say John. So when Jesus makes a statement and the other disciples don't understand, they speak to the one closest to Jesus' heart. And they say, "What's he talking about?" And so Alan or John looks up and they say to Jesus,
3: "What are you talking about?"
1: And I tell him, and then he tells the other guys. And then Jesus says something else more profound. And they'll say, "John, what's he saying?" And John says,
3: "What are you talking about?"
1: See, and I say to them, I tell him, and then he tells them. Now look, how many other heads does Jesus have room for? No, he don't have one. This is a big head right here.
3: It is.
1: See, only room. It's kind of like the Jericho Road. On the Jericho Road, there's only room for two. And here is John. And what Jesus is saying, he says, "Now, do you all want this?" And they say, "Yes." He says, "Well, you can't have it unless I go. And if I go, every one of you can have the same kind of relationship with me that John has. It doesn't make any difference who you are. It doesn't make any difference where you came from. You can have this relationship." So he says, "It's to your advantage that I go. Because if I go, the same thing that I do, you can do also." And so he makes this amazing statement. "If you believe on me, as the scriptures have said," come on, "out of your belly shall flow rivers of living water." If you believe on me, then the works that I do, you will do also. How? Because of the

where'd the band go? Just the band. Come on, guys. Singers, come on. You thought you guys were done. Holy Spirit, Holy Ghost, Comforter, Comforter, Teacher, Paraclete, Paraclete, Mediator, Mediator, Advocate, Advocate, Reminder.

wouldn't take place under any other circumstances. He makes things happen. And what he says is, God's mouth has commanded. So when the prophetic word comes to Tom, that's the command. The execution of that command is taken care of by the Holy Spirit. Tom doesn't have to say, come on, Jesus, come on, Jesus, come on, Jesus. Our sister, when she was receiving the offering, does anybody remember what she said about the seed? She said, it's not the size of the seed, it's the quality. So when a quality word is spoken into your life, the Holy Spirit says to you, I've got this. I've got this. And now, you don't have to fight over it. You don't have to struggle over it. You just, whenever it seems to be fading away, just remember, he said, I've got this. Look at somebody, say, God's got it. Say it again, God's got it. Now, the word that's translated, he says, and his spirit has gathered them. His spirit has gathered them. The translation in the Hebrew says it like this. His spirit has assembled them. You ever buy furniture and you look at the box and the furniture looks beautiful and then you buy it because of the picture on the box? And then you get home and you open the box and it's in pieces. And then you look back at the box again and it says, some assembly required. See, there are words that God speaks to us that require assembly. They require a gathering of the various pieces. And those pieces can be anywhere in the world, but only he knows where they are and he will gather them. And if God says to you, I'm going to bless you with resources, he's going to get those resources from somebody. But that somebody may not be willing at the moment to release the resources. So he's got to work on them. This is better than you think, I promise you. In the beginning, God created the heavens and the earth. What does the next verse say? And the Spirit of God hovered or moved. The word is the same word that's used for a hen sitting on eggs. And the Spirit of God brooded. Brooded. Somebody say brooded. He brooded over the darkness. And then God said, and the Holy Spirit said, I got this. Some eggs take longer to hatch than others, but they all need heat. Some eggs are big in their purpose, and it takes them a little longer, and they all need heat. And some of them, the Holy Ghost is sitting, some of the Holy Spirit is sitting on some of you right now, and he's saying, it's time for you to hatch. And you're saying, well, I'm not sure I'm ready yet. And so he says, well, then let me just turn up the heat. Some of your prophetic words are sitting over in the United States, and some of them are sitting in Czechoslovakia, and some of them are Switzerland, and some of them are all over, and only the Holy Spirit can assemble them. You're saying, God, what's taking my prophetic word so long to fulfill? He said, it's not long. I'm still working on that guy in Zurich who has your promise, and I got to put the heat on until he says, yes, Lord. Is this making sense yet? So he's gathering. He's gathering. I was sitting in my room and I had been complaining to God about how much I've been giving and responding to him. And I said, God, I don't understand this. You said give and it would be given to me. And I had been giving you and I know I've been giving you and I don't feel bad about telling you. And I said, and now that I'm satisfied, I'm going to go down to the swimming pool where Barbara is. 2 days later, I'm sitting in another city way on the other side of the country from where we were. And a guy walked up to me. He says, can I talk to you? And I said, yeah.
And he sat in my room, and I was hoping, please don't stay all night, I'm tired. And then he reached into his pocket, and he pulled out a little piece of paper. Do you know, a lot of checks are the same size all over the world. And when he pulled it out, I thought to myself, that's a check. And I woke up. I just woke up. I said, okay. And I was waiting for him, and he said, my son told me to give this to you. He said, you're the only one who invested in him when no one else trusted him, and he wanted to thank you. And I said, thank you. And he said, take this. And I looked at it, and the check said $50,000. And I heard the Lord say, now what were you saying to me? Because some of the things that God has for you need to have an opportunity to assemble. He wants to gather this, and he wants to gather that, and he wants to gather that. And while you're waiting for the gathering, you got to say, I'm trusting you, Jesus. I'm believing you, God. Lower key, there's a breaking. So here's what I say to people.

not. So now, don't sit down. I think that's the problem. You're sitting down on the song. Do you know that sometimes God will give you a prophetic decree that when singing it, it takes you where nothing else can take you? There's a breaking in my favor. Somebody say it.

to happen in your life, just bang, slow down here. Just. Here's what I want you to do. Nothing happens, say that, in the kingdom until something is declared. Say it again. Nothing happens in the kingdom. I need you guys to hold back just a little bit so I can get this done. Now, if I don't get this done, it'll be your fault. Something needing to happen in my life is waiting for me to speak to it. Hey, blessing! I'm over here. Hey, blessing! I'm over here! Calling it, hey, blessing! I'm over here! You gotta speak to your blessing. You gotta call it by its name. You gotta say what you need to say so you can hear what you need to hear. Somebody say yes. Say yes. Say yes. So somebody says, doesn't look like it's going really well. You have to say to them, I know it may look like that, but there's a breaking in my favor, and there's a shifting in my direction, and I'm not going to get stuck on what I see, but I'm going to get stuck on what God said. And that if I praise him, if I praise him, if I praise him, or if I don't praise him, the rocks will cry out. And I've got to tell you tonight, ain't no rock gonna cry in my place.

I like at home, because worship ought to be a joyful experience. It's not like, oh God, we come into your presence and we're so thankful for your life. No, no. The disciples returned with great joy, saying, even the demons are subject to us when we mention your name. So at home,

0: Now, here's what I need you to do. You've been praising him. And we say it like this. God is always previous. He's not wondering what you're saying and what you're asking. He's already prepared for you before you even ask for it. And so when you say, I don't understand, he said, that's the problem. You don't need to understand this to make it work. Have a seat for a moment. It'd be great if you guys had some chairs.
1: You don't have to go back down there.
0: Can I have some chairs for my team up here? Alton, you had two chairs? He had two chairs. Everybody who has two chairs, give God one. Whew. Getting warm up here. There's a great prayer that Jesus taught his disciples to say. And it begins with the phrase, Our Father, who art in heaven, hallowed be your name. Your kingdom come, your will be done on earth as it is in heaven. Give us this day our daily bread. Now let me tell you what the next phrase is. Do not say trespasses, because that's not what Jesus said. He said, forgive us our debts. Say, forgive us our debts as we forgive our debtors. And then lead us not into temptation, but deliver us from evil. For and the power and the glory. And what's the last phrase? Amen. Why would Jesus end the prayer with the word amen? A man wrote a book called The Seven Habits of Highly Successful People. And remember, the first law was begin with the end in mind. Don't start praying if in your mind God might answer. Don't ask for something if you think, I don't know. Believe that what you're praying for, God's going to give you. He taught his disciples to pray. Say that, please. Now, this is really important because here's the problem. It's going to sound so simple, you're going to say, I should have known that. It shouldn't have had to take an American to come here and tell me something I already knew. But I'm just going to tell you anyway. The disciples said to Jesus, Lord, teach us to pray as John taught his disciples. Now, I just to say to you, John would not have taught his disciples to pray like Jesus taught his disciples to pray. Because John wouldn't have started out saying, Our Father. Because that's not how they prayed. That was not a name you would use. They would say, Heaven bless you, instead of God bless you. So here's what Jesus said. When you pray, say. Everybody say that. When you pray, say. Everybody say that. When you pray, say it again. Now, when Jesus says, when you pray, say, he is saying, say what? Our Father. You don't have to improve on that. You don't have to improve on that. See, we think we can improve on it. Now look, you can say anything else you want. You can say a lot of things to God in prayer. And you Nigerian people, y'all can pray. I mean, y'all pray until it's like there's nothing else to pray. When y'all get finished, it's over. You can pray for hours and don't run out of words. I'm saying, do I have to go to Nigeria to learn how to pray everlasting prayers? I love it. I just love it. Our sister was praying for us, and I just said, okay, she is praying. It's not like, Our Father God, we come before you. No, God, in the name of Jesus, we come to you now, and we release that. And you get out of breath, and you have to breathe. And you know you do that. But you're turning England upside down with the way you pray. You're turning Russia upside down with the way you pray. So don't stop praying. But don't forget that he said, when you pray, say. And at the very end of that prayer is the one word in the whole world that everybody knows. It is the most popular word in human language. And that's the word amen. Some people say amen. The Hebrew says amen. The word amen has several meanings. And when you say amen, there's a passage in John who heard Jesus say, teach us to pray. And he said, when you pray, say. And so John says in John 5, verses 14, 15, 12, 13, 17, 18, 19. John says, and we know that if we ask anything according to his will, he hears. If I ask anything, it doesn't say if I ask anything. It says if I ask anything according to his will. So you can't say, Lord, I want his wife. No. You can't. That's not according to his will. You can't say, I want his church. No. It's when you ask according to his will, he does what? He hears. Everybody say hear. Say hears. The hears translation word, the word that's translated hears, is a present tense verb. It's not he heard, but he hears. I just said something, and sound travels 500,000 miles per second. He hears. Somebody say he hears. So when I say, God, I thank you for my daily bread, and he hears. It's not that he heard, but he hears. He continues to hear. But I prayed it 12 years ago, but he still hears. It's not just like he just heard it 12 years ago and remembers it. He still hears. Are you getting this? Say, he hears. And then he says, if I know he hears, I know I have. When do I have it? Right now. And if I know he hears, I know I have. If I know he hears the petition that I prayed in his will, according to his will and purpose, he says, then you need to know, you just need to know something. What do you know? I know I already have it. Already have it. Now, my problem and your problem is, if I have it, where is it? It's not important for you to know where is it. You just need to know I have it. I came home from a trip, and I was getting ready to go on a trip, and my wife said, do you want to take your raincoat with you? And I said, yes. And she said, well, be sure to clean out the pockets, so I'll put it in the cleaners. And when I went into the raincoat, one of the pockets had a hole in it. And I reached down, and I could feel a piece of paper in the raincoat. And I pulled out the piece of paper, and inside of the piece of paper folded up was a check. Remember, I said checks are the same size. And I looked, and I saw that check. And it was for a certain amount of money. And then it dawned on me. It dawned on me that 2 months ago, someone handed me that piece of paper as I was walking out of the church on my way home, and I put it in my pocket, and I lived in a warmer climate, and so when I got home, I took the coat and I hung it up in the closet. And at the same time, I'm trying to tell God, God, you said I would have all the money that I needed to pay this debt. That's what I was saying to him. I'd have all the money that I needed. And he kept saying to me, you have it. And I said, I don't have it. He says, you have it, son. And I said, if I have it, where is it? See, the problem is, I don't have to know where it is. I just need to know that it is. And I said, God, if I keep on saying I have it, and I don't believe I have it, what's my problem? He says, it's called unbelief. And so I have found sometimes that confessing what God says about me feels a little bit like lying. I said, feels. Because you're saying something, you just say, boy, I sure hope this is right. God says, I have it. I have it. When I pulled that out of my coat and realized that God had missed his deadline, I just missed where I put it. What are you missing that God's already given you that you have misplaced? And you're thinking, I don't have it. And God's saying, you have

You say, well, I can't see. Oh, that's the problem. We don't walk by sight. We walk by faith. We walk by faith. And so Jesus tells me, when you pray this prayer, or any prayer, when you finish praying, what do you say? Amen. You know what amen means? Amen means it's done. Amen means I've established it. Amen means I believe it. Amen means it's done. It's over. Amen has so many different meanings that when you say amen, it's more than just let it be so, because it's already so. Faith is acting like it's so when it seems not to be so, in order for it to be so, because it's already so. And they're standing, 2 Chronicles 20:20, and they're scared because a million Moabites are coming after them. And the prophet stands up and he says, don't even worry about it. Tomorrow, about this time, the battle will be over. Do you know what I've done over the years? I've looked at all those phrases in the Bible where people were afraid and God said to them, tomorrow, say it, about this time. Joshua is facing a huge army and God says, don't even worry about it. Tomorrow, about this time, it's going to be over. Worst famine in all of Samaria's history. People are dying. People are boiling their babies and eating them. And the prophet comes and he says, tomorrow, about this time, you're going to buy food so cheap, you won't believe it. And here comes a prophet, says to Jehoshaphat, tomorrow, about this time, things are going to change.

about this. Say it again. Tomorrow about this. Repeat it. Tomorrow about this time, things are gonna change. So when you say, you give me a prophetic word today, and you were so encouraging, I just felt like, why did I have to come and let everybody hear you preach to me? But I felt like there are a couple of other people who knew it weren't there. Our armor bearer protocol person, we had had a conversation with her, and Jesus was listening. And we came and sat and listened to Tom, and he said, just remind her of what the Garlington said to her at lunch. You say, I don't know what you're talking about. You know why? Because it's none of your business. There's a change coming. He said, there's a change coming. And some of us have been waiting, and you keep thinking, well, that change is going to take place. No, no. Here's what God is saying. I am accelerating what I'm doing in this season. What took a year will only take a month. And what took a month will only take a week. And what took a week will only take a day. So that when the prophet says, tomorrow, about this time, things are going to change. And so I make my declaration based upon whatever is going on in my life. I sing that song of that little redhead prophet standing on the stage in Broadway who says,

What's going on in your life? I mean, you're stuck right here. Yes, I'm stuck right here, but tomorrow, about this time, things are gonna change. 'Cause there's

the problem. You don't know tomorrow has a name. And it's waiting for you to call. Stand up for a moment. Use your prayer language for a moment and just lift up your voice. Come on, get your changed positions. You're starting to use your brain and it's getting in the way. Come on, just go ahead, break through for just a moment. Change your position. Move away from just a feet away from you. 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

it doesn't matter what you're going through right now, because the Holy Ghost is saying, I've got this. I've got this. Somebody say, he's got this. Somebody shout, he's got this. Say, God's got it. God's got it.

0: deployed in the middle of a bombing. And she wasn't in the air raid shelter. And when they couldn't find her, don't go back to your seat yet, because there's something out here that God has for you. If you want it, if you don't want it, you can stay where you are, locked into your chair. And she said, I didn't come because I read this scripture that said, he who keeps Israel never slumbers nor sleeps. And I figured, if God's going to stay awake, I don't have to. He gives to his beloved even while he's sleeping. Say, God's got this. God's got this. I don't have to worry about it. God's got it. So when God says to you, you are adopted into my family, you just say, amen. When God says you are accepted in the beloved, you say,
1: amen.
0: You don't say, well, I don't feel like it. Because amen is saying, if you say it, I'm agreeing with it. If you say it, I have it. So when God says you are chosen, you say amen. You are blessed, you say amen.

you're a hallelujah person. Say amen. I was created to praise him.

when he says, these signs shall follow only Randy Clark and Tom Jones. And you say, not in my Bible. These signs shall follow believers. They, believers, will lay hands on the sick and they will recover. They will cast out demons. Are you there? So when he says you will cast out demons, what do you say? When he says you'll lay hands on the sick and they will recover, what do you say? When he says the work that I do, you will do also, what do you say? Nothing is too hard for God.

Come on, whatever you are, just lift your hands and begin to bless the name of the Lord. You just got the baby. You just got healed right now. I bet you you're delivered. Go back to the doctor again and check yourself. This worship has done something powerful to you. I bet you're never the same again. But I see you. You're yearning for Jesus, and Jesus is coming for you. Right now, I see you. I know what you've been thinking about. God is not too far. He's here right now, right here. He's here right now, right here. You have nothing to be worried about. Just lift your hands and bless Him. Thank Him for the miracles already. Thank Him for salvation. Thank Him for restoration. Thank Him, thank Him. Thank Him for supplication. Thank Him for multiplication. Thank Him.

0: Do you ever feel like your prayers are just bouncing off the ceiling? Like there's a disconnect between you and God? Or maybe you just feel stuck, not sure where to start? You're not alone. Prayer can be tough. But what if it didn't have to be? What if you could unlock a deeper, more powerful connection through prayer? 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We're getting real.
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0: 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Prayer is the key. 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Let's talk about prayer. 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
2: Welcome to this program on prayer. Today, we're going to be looking into the topic of whether or not intercession is a priestly role. Before we start, I will introduce the other two participants to this discourse. I will start with Dr. Mrs. Mina Bajomo, a friend who has become a sister and the co-founder of Lapis Lazuli Ministry. She's married to the other founder, Engineer Femi Bajomo, and is a mother and grandmother. Dr. Bajomo is passionate about Abba, our Father in Heaven, and is a teacher of the Word, a mentor, an administrator, a writer, and a prayer warrior, just to mention a few things. Dr. Bajomo, you are welcome.
3: Thank you so, so much.
2: Also here today is Jumai Aminu, who works with Lapis Lazuli Ministries and is a counselor in her church. She's also a prayer warrior and has a lot to say on prayer. Jumai, you're also welcome.
4: Thank you.
2: And my name is Olamide Balogun. We're very interested in the practicals of our discussion and as such are very interested in praying for you. After the opening prayer by Dr. Bajomo, Jumai will let you know how to send in your prayer requests and your testimonies. Dr. Bajomo.
3: Thank you so much. Thank you. So Father God, Jesus, Holy Spirit, thank you for drawing us to your feet this day. Thank you for all that you've purposed in your hearts concerning us. Thank you for all that you desire to share. Father God, thank you for all those participating that you have drawn to yourself and what you want to pour into them. For you're a God that is always gives abundantly over and above what we think or desire. And so we pray in the name of Jesus that this time will count for eternity. That, Lord, what you put in us, what you pour into us, Lord, will produce great harvests, 60-fold and 100-fold.
2: Amen.
3: We pray you'll give us new insights, new understanding, that you will help us, Father God, to enter deeper into the fullness that is in you and a deeper understanding of what we are called to do and walk with you. Thank you for the influence you've given us.
2: Thank you.
3: Thank you for the gift of prayer. Thank you for bringing us to this place to understand so much more about prayer. Help us, Father God, to go deep with you. In Jesus' name,
2: amen. Amen. So Jumai, please tell the listeners how to send in their prayer requests and testimonies.
1: Good day, everyone. So you can send your prayer requests and testimonies for the answered prayers you've had and then your prayer request, because we'd love to pray with and for you. You can do this by sending it to this number on WhatsApp or as a text message, +234 809 065 0463. Take that again, +234 809 065 0463. Thank you.
2: Thank you so much, Jumai. So let's get into the meat of the discussion.
3: Wonderful.
2: In the Bible, intercession refers to pleading with God on behalf of others, acting as a mediator or go-between. It's a form of prayer where believers lift the needs and concerns of others before God, seeking His mercy, healing, and intervention. Intercession is seen as a spiritual act of standing in the gap, fighting for the needs of others through prayer. Revelation 1:6. Jumai, please read. And what we're really looking at here is that we have all been made kings and priests.
1: Revelation 1:6. And formed us into a kingdom as his subject, priests to his God and Father. To him be the glory and the power and the majesty and the dominion forever and ever.
2: Amen.
3: Amen.
2: Amen. Anything we do in intercession or otherwise is a kingly or priestly function. So we quickly put to bed whether intercession is a priestly function or not. So let's look. The first indication that God expects us to know the circumstances and situations of our neighbors can be seen in Genesis 4:9. Then the Lord said to Cain, "Where is Abel, your brother?" And he lied and said, "I do not know. Am I my brother's keeper?" And this lets us know that God is going to ask of us what is happening with our brothers, our neighbors. Jumai, what should our relationship be with whoever we intercede for?
1: I'm just going to start from where you said, you know, being our brother's keeper. You know, I remember Jesus, I think one of the parables that he was giving, and he asked him, I think he gave the story about the Good Samaritan. They were asking, "So who is your neighbor?" And Jesus said, "Your neighbor is whoever is in need. It's not just the person next to you." So I think our relationship for those who are interceding for should be for those in need. So people that are in need, you know, just carrying their burdens to God. That's what I think our relationship should be with those. That we don't have to know them. We don't have to be related. We don't have to be friends. We don't even have to like them. But if we feel a burden that God has placed on our heart that we can take, or if we see a need or a lack in their lives that we can see and intercede on their behalf to God.
2: Great. Great. We're going to look at a prototype of intercession, which is not so clear. Dr. Bajamo, please read Exodus 17:12. And how do you think this is a prototype of intercession?
3: Right, Exodus 17:12. But Moses' hands were heavy, and he grew tired. So they took a stone and put it under him, and he sat on it. Then Aaron and Hur held up his hands, one on one side and one on the other side. So it was that his hands were steady until the sun set. So the question is,
2: How do you think this is a prototype of intercession?
3: You see, interceding comes really from the place of our understanding the heart of God, in the sense that we talk of the Trinity. So it's God the Father, God the Son, God the Holy Spirit, and so the Spirit glorifies the Son, Jesus. Jesus did only what he saw his Father doing. And so they have this interaction and intimacy and genuine love for each other, which we are supposed to learn. Now, we are commanded as the first commandment to love God. And then the second is to love our neighbor. Mm-hmm. So if we take this, then interceding for our neighbor, for anybody we come across, helping, being there, being compassionate. Now, in this story, we see that Moses' hand was up so that the Israelites would gain victory. Mm. And so it wasn't about just Moses thinking about himself. These two armor bearers, I call them armor bearers, came alongside to help keep his hand so that they would win the battle, because it was important. Mm. Imagine the number of people who would have died if these hadn't come across. Yeah. It was too much for Moses to do alone. The Lord never intends for us to walk alone. Mm. He's always there with us, and then he sends his other people alongside to be our hands and feet. Mm. And so this is an amazing way of starting this discussion, so that it expands our mind to know that intercession is so much wider than we would think.
4: Amen. Amen. Thank you. And, you know, in my research, it was saying that there are different types of intercession. So you have advocacy and pleading, mediating with God, serving others. So we're going to go into advocacy and pleading. I'll read and then ask Jumai a question. So Genesis 18:23, Abraham approached the Lord and said, "Will you really sweep away the righteous, those who do right, with the wicked, those who do evil?" This was when he was interceding for Lot concerning Sodom and Gomorrah. And then you have Job 22:30, which says, "He will even rescue the one for whom you intercede, who is not innocent, and he will be rescued through the cleanliness of your hands." And remember, we're talking about advocacy and pleading. So Jumai, why do you think we're like lawyers advocating when we intercede? Do you have any example to share?
1: So I think the second passage we read, I've read the book of Job a couple of times, and I've done study in it. But there's something about the word of God. Sometimes when you read the verses, I think you've seen it for the first time. So he said, why do I think we're like lawyers? The one we read said he will rescue the one for whom you intercede, who is not innocent, and he'll be rescued through. So I just imagine a lawyer going to the court to advocate for somebody that is not innocent, right? Mm. But if he's able to put up a good case, the person that is guilty will still be able to get away from what he did, but only because he had somebody to intercede for him and advocate. Mm. Right?
4: I want to point you. It says, be rescued through the cleanliness of your hands.
1: Through the cleanliness of your hands. So what this just put is that you that is interceding for somebody, you have to come with a clean heart, pure hands. I think the scriptures say pure hearts, clean hands. Mm. So an example to give, why do we think we're like lawyers? I think I felt a burden one time to intercede for somebody, and it was a burden like I've never felt before. There was just this heaviness in my heart and I was weeping. And I think for the first time I was like, intercessors actually go through, you know, like people that say, I'm an intercessor, because when people talk about it, they talk about it as if it's something, you know, I'm a pastor, I'm a reverend. But the day I felt that burden, I was like, God, I don't want to feel this way again. But I could feel that there was a need to press in for somebody, to pray for somebody. There was an urgency to pray for. So that's an example.
4: Yeah.
1: I would give.
4: Yeah. Because I'm looking at Abraham, you know, interceding. He also had that burden, which is why he could boldly go to the God of the whole creation to say, okay, so are you really saying that you will kill everybody, even if there are people who are righteous, you know? So we are, when we intercede, like lawyers, because we, you know, you bring the pros and the cons, you know, to the righteous God, judge, you know, for him to allow the person you are interceding for get what it is that you're asking for. Praise God.
5: Hallelujah.
4: Hallelujah. I'll also read a few scriptures, and then Dr. Bajomo, if you just prepare to read Ezekiel 22:30, I'll read the first two just so that it's not too burdensome. And we're here at this point, we're looking at mediating with God.
5: Yeah.
4: So Exodus 32:11.
5: I love that one.
4: It says, "But Moses appeased and entreated the Lord his God and said, Lord, why does your anger burn against your own?" There's no own here, but against your people whom you have brought out of the land of Egypt with great power and a mighty hand. It's mediating, okay? Let me not jump the gun. Isaiah 62:6 says, "On your walls, O Jerusalem, I have appointed and stationed watchmen, prophets, who will never keep silent day or night. You who profess the Lord, take no rest for yourselves." Can you read Ezekiel 22:30, please?
5: Happily. Ezekiel 22:30. "I searched for a man among them who would build up the wall and stand in the gap before me for the sake of the land, that I would not destroy it. But I found no one, not even one."
4: So, Dr. Bajomo, what do you think is the criteria for standing in the gap? What does that even mean?
5: Standing in the gap is mediating. Now, to stand in the gap, meaning, yes, you're putting your hand up and saying, "I, Lord, want to come to you concerning what is going on. I am, my only qualification to do this is because I know your love for me, and you died for me to give me this access that I'm standing in. Secondly, I know your heart is so distraught by what is going on. And even before I decided I would stand, you are looking for who is going to stand. And so I'm giving myself to this." And then taking on the burden of what's going on, taking on a deeper understanding from God's perspective of what's happening, and crying to him in repentance for what is happening. So you have gone beyond yourself. You're now weeping on behalf of God's people who he has died for. You are weeping on behalf of the land that he has blessed and desires that it provides for his amazing children. And so because of your heart for what is on God's heart, and your desire to walk in that place, you want to stand. It also is a little bit as to what who was building the wall.
4: Nehemiah. Nehemiah, okay, sorry.
5: Knew that the wall had to be built. Knew it was God's purpose to build the wall. And knew all the, that's what I mean by understanding everything, meaning wise counsel, where are the gaps, where's the enemy, all that, sitting with the Lord in maybe fast and prayer to understand, and then to rise up with God, holding his hand, and be the one in that gap for him to come, because he will always come. Why? Because he's been looking for somebody to stand in the gap.
4: And that gives me the impression that it all starts with God.
5: Yeah.
4: He has this wall he needs built. He chooses somebody to build it. But he wants that person to still come back to him, to say, "God, have your way. Build this wall." It's a funny dynamics, you know? And I think we the intercessor also needs to be careful not to think it is them
5: who thought it up.
4: And it's their
5: prayers.
4: Who's
5: in it,
4: Juma, how can we ensure that intercession is not manipulation? And what I mean is, so take a mother, for example. She wants her son to marry a rich man, okay? And she goes and says, God, let my son. Is that intercession? Where do we draw across the, where does it become manipulation? And is manipulation going to get us anywhere?
1: I think it becomes manipulation when, you know, when we spoke, the last session we had, we spoke about, you know, Dr. Bajomo had said about what fasting is not. Fasting is not manipulation.
4: Right.
1: And if I think interceding is not just carrying burdens to God, but also seeking his heart about the situation. So if I'm going to God with a need, I'm not just going to say, oh God, I have a problem. It's how do you want me to deal with this? What do you want me to do? So if I'm one that goes to God, and, you know, it's first of all knowing that God cannot be mocked, God cannot be manipulated. And there's no amount of emotional tantrums that you're going to throw
4: tantrums.
1: Because God sees beyond your actions. He will always look at the heart. So why, so no, God cannot be manipulated. God cannot be manipulated. But even if you go to God with wrong motives, is that if you yield yourself, he's able to change the posture of your heart. Because that was also something, that is something I've discovered in the place of prayer, that there are things that used to be so heavy on my heart, or things that I take to God in prayer. And then at the end of the day, the prayers are not answered, but the posture of my heart has changed. I no longer pray about them.
4: Yeah.
1: So have I gotten the answers to those things? No. But God has changed my heart in such a way that whether it comes true or not, I'm not moved by it, because he has shown me that he is my grace. He is my own reward. So what I would just say is that even for people that go to God with, you know, ulterior motive, just God is able to change the posture of your heart, but only for those that diligently seek him.
5: Let me just also add here that sometimes there's a greater need that God's eye is on as we come to intercede. For example, Hannah, who wanted a child, God was looking for a prophet for Israel. For many years they had not heard God's word. So there was this big need for a prophet, and so her intercession just dovetailed into the gap there was in Israel and God's need. And so everything came together, and she was faithful to keep her promise. So sometimes it works so perfectly.
4: We had read a scripture, Isaiah 62:6. So Dr. Bajomo, he says that I have appointed and stationed watchmen. This is different from I'm looking for a man to stand in the gap. What is the difference, and what is the criteria of the watchman?
5: Watchmen are people the Lord has raised up already to stand and watch and look. Now, they already have some understanding. They, I like to think, would be prophetic. They
4: sorry to butt in. So is it nature or nurture? Are they born with it?
5: I think they are born with it. And they know. They know there's an assignment from heaven on their lives. So that's why they are quite attentive. That's why sometimes life tries to take them away. And indeed, sometimes it succeeds, sometimes it doesn't. But they return because they know. The Lord is always looking for people to watch cities. He's always looking for

0: watchman or an intercessor. So I want to know if they're, you know, if intercessor is just for a group of people. You know how the Bible said, you know, we have the teachers, we have the apostles. So I just want to know if intercession is for a particular group of people that God has put that desire or, you know, the burden to, you know, intercede for others, or if it's just open for believers generally.
1: So I think that's why I was asking the question, okay, now what's the difference between the watchman and the man who is standing in the gap? So it's from the scripture and from Dr. Bajomo's explanation, the watchman is most likely born a watchman, right? Or at least very closely nurtured to be a watchman, okay? But the person who is standing in the gap, the Lord says, I am looking for a man. So almost like if I, you know, it's I may decide I want to be a watchman. Okay, correct me if I'm wrong. I may decide that what he says, I'm looking for a man. He doesn't say the man has to be tall. He doesn't say the man has to be a prophet. He just says, I'm looking for somebody who is willing to stand in this place. And I sense that when you say, I'm willing, he then equips.
2: Yes, I think that's what he's done with Lapis.
1: Mm-hmm.
2: Lazuli Ministries. I'm looking for a man.
1: Mm-hmm.
2: And then he saw us who didn't know what he was talking about.
1: Yeah.
2: Who was shaking the put off
1: it.
2: Hand. But another thing I want to say is that just like in a home, I always say that the mother is the watchman.
1: Mm.
2: As women, we are watchmen of our homes.
1: Mm-hmm.
2: But a lot of times we don't realize, because if you're a watchman, then you can't be too busy. Because you won't watch. So what I'm saying is that it's an assignment. The Lord doesn't look at a home and say, oh, I'm looking for somebody to stand. No.
1: He's already put
2: somebody there. When you go back to Eve was supposed to be a watchman. So that was why she recognized when God came back and asked the person who he had put in charge.
0: Yeah.
2: In inverted commas, and the person he had put in charge, Adam, said, ah, is it not
1: now
2: the person you gave me? Meaning,
1: yes,
2: God, is even your fault. I was standing here.
1: Yeah.
2: Okay, you now brought this woman. Is it not that person? But what did this woman say? She said it's Satan. She didn't mince words. She didn't say, why? Because she's a watchman, and she knew how that had happened. She knew Satan had come. She knew Satan had deceived her. She understood. And so we are called to be watchmen. And it's high time we rise up into this positioning. Because you can say it's maybe if you prioritize things, first or second or third role that we have. But we leave that position and we are very busy with other things. And so the enemy comes in and causes mayhem, and then we are surprised. But what has happened? We left
1: our
2: post
1: position.
2: The Lord has given me a sermon to preach. I just haven't written it down yet. That women, you have abandoned your post. And so there has to be a returning to this post of being a watchman for our home, especially in this day and time.
1: I'm a bit gobsmacked, you know, because sometimes someone like me that left work for some years to just face the home, the world makes you feel bad.
2: Yeah.
1: The world makes you feel like...
2: Very bad.
1: What are you doing?
2: You're lazy.
1: You're lazy.
2: Yes,
1: you're not doing
2: anything.
1: But clearly it was the Lord forcing one into that role.
2: Yes.
1: For various reasons.
2: Especially with the generation we have now.
1: Wow.
2: That the Lord knows what he needs to do. And so he needed some of us to stand and bring up the children he had given us well, such that they can be used as arrows at this time for mighty and great purposes. So it is a big role that we've been called into.
1: And so this also makes me feel that there are different layers of intercession.
2: Yes.
1: And intercessors.
2: Yeah.
1: So you were telling us how you pray for, is it India?

0: somewhere,
1: yes.
0: Okay, a whole country,
1: yes.
0: Right? But inside that India, there will be people praying for certain things in India.
1: Yes.
0: And then when you drill down, there are people praying for certain levels until you get to the home where the mother is supposed to be
1: standing. Yeah.
0: So over everything that the Lord has created, there are many different layers.
1: Yeah.
0: Which is why he says, I have put some people on the fence.
1: Yes.
0: And I have put some people in the gap.
1: Yeah. Yeah.
0: Very interesting.
1: Yes, very.
0: And if we are not all working as a team,
1: yes,
0: all the different levels of intercession,
1: yes,
0: it will not. Something that I saw, we're not digressing, we're still talking about intercession, is, you know, I don't have the scripture reference here, but you know, when the angels were going to go to destroy Sodom and Gomorrah, because Abraham had interceded, they said to Lot, when he was dilly-dallying where he wanted to go, should I go? They said, you know what? Just go.
1: Yeah.
0: Because we cannot do the destruction until you are safe.
1: Yeah.
0: And that is the importance of intercession.
1: Yeah.
0: That we can't, you know,
1: what
0: God
1: we want to
0: will
1: do.
0: Not do what
1: yeah.
0: he wants to do until what we have asked for is done.
1: Yeah.
0: Maybe if we know the importance of intercession, we will not leave it anyhow.
1: Yeah. Very important intercession, because you are entering into the heart of God to see, because you see, God has bound himself over to us in the sense that I want you human beings involved in my great and mighty purposes. And so I am waiting to hear your prayers. I'm waiting for you to intercede, so that together, that's his way of getting us to do things together. It's his way of intimacy and love and companionship and everything that he desires to do with us. And so he's waiting for us to understand the importance of intercession and enter in, so that we can begin to see great mighty things.
0: And he has shown us these things that we're going to see.
1: Yeah, yeah.
0: Which is why that scripture is so
1: important.
0: Comes alive when he says that the world is groaning.
1: Yes, waiting.
0: Waiting for the manifestations of the sons of God.
1: Yeah.
0: Waiting for us to stand
1: up
0: in the gap.
1: Yes.
0: Waiting for us to wake up on the fence, whichever place we have been put.
1: Yeah.
0: And what I'm sensing is that every Christian is called to a certain level of intercession.
1: Yes, every single one. Every single one.
0: So if my pastor falls, part of it may be my fault.
1: Yeah. Even the state of the world, the state of our leaders, we are all told to pray for our leaders.
0: And so if we don't pray.
1: Yes. Then why do we expect much better? Yeah.
0: I was listening to Ben Johnson once, who said there was a country where they had a bad leader. So everybody said, we're not praying. And that when things now went completely south, one or two people with wisdom now said, actually, it's this bad because we are not praying.
1: Yes.
0: And so, you know, you hear people say that you deserve the leader you have got.
1: Yeah.
0: How much did you pray?
1: Mm.
0: This is an amazing discussion.
1: Yeah.
0: And I think that it is a good time to take a musical interlude.
1: Wonderful.
0: And we will be back shortly. Praise God.
1: Hallelujah.
2: Just give you praise. You alone are worthy of all our praise. You are worthy to receive all the glory, for you have created us. You have created all things, and for your pleasure we were created. Jesus, we love you, we magnify you. Take all the glory, take all the honor.

0: Welcome back to this second half of our discussion on intercession. Is it as a priestly role? I think the conclusion so far is it's a priestly role, and there are different levels of intercession. And because we have all been made kings and priests unto God, we are all part of the intercessory group at different levels. And when things happen, it's our fault. And when things don't happen, it's our fault. And a bombshell that Dr. Bajomo gave in the first half was that women are the watchmen of the home, but a lot of women have left their duty post, allowing all kinds of things to come through the gates. May the Lord have mercy upon us all.
1: Amen.
0: And so we'd also looked at intercession as advocacy. We had looked at intercession as mediation. So finally, we're going to look at intercession as serving others. So, Dr. Bajomo, please, can you read 2 Kings 4, 32 and 33?
1: Right. Now, 2 Kings 4, 32 to 33. When Elisha came into the house, the child was dead and lying on his bed. So he went in, shut the door behind the two of them, and prayed to the Lord.
0: Hallelujah. Hallelujah. Jumai, please, can you read Romans 8:34?
2: Yes, Romans 8:34. Finally, Jesus himself is interceding for us. Who is the one who condemns us? Christ Jesus is the one who died to pay our penalty, and more than that, who was raised from the dead, and who is at the right hand of God, interceding with the Father for us.
0: Hallelujah. And I'll read this last, well, it's not the last scripture, but you know what we say. Hebrews 7:25. Therefore, he is able also to save forever, completely, perfectly for eternity, those who come to God through him, since he always lives to intercede and intervene on their behalf with God. Hallelujah.
1: Amen.
0: So Dr. Bajomo, I just want to come back to, you know, it says serving others. And we have this story of Elisha, who was serving the lady who, you know, had been looking after him. By first of all interceding, first of all he was like, what does this woman want? He went out of his way to find out what did she want. And then when they said to him, oh, she didn't have a child, he sat down and started to intercede. And so we're saying this is serving others. So how do we do that in a modern day, you know, in modern day? How do we serve others in intercession?
3: You see, there's so much need all around us. Mm. I mean, even if our eyes are shut, the need abounds around us in every cater, every way. There are different needs on different levels. Is it people who are in emotional trauma? Is it people who are lacking physically? You know, there's so much need. And so it is being able to interact with others. Sometimes our lives are caught up with circular work and needing rest. I'm not saying circular work is bad in any way. I'm saying that we have to open ourselves up or find ways where we can interact with community being placed within, because we are all responsible, like we've said on this program, for each other. And so if I'm somebody who is so busy, then find time to, even if it's when you're taking a walk, if you can take a walk and you see some people and you can ask questions, if you can get involved with something where people are helping, oh, there's a flood here, watch the news. You will get to know some and find ways, even if you're involved in church, there are always needs. But we are all responsible for one another, and we have to be open to help help each other, thereby intercede for what's going on in their lives. Because imagine if you are the type to pray some prayers that God will answer for that person and that person. You know, try to go to the hospital when you hear somebody is ill. Be compassionate. There's just so much to do. And the Lord honors it. Why? Because each one of us is God's hands and feet, Jesus' hands and feet. And so if we are too busy to be that, then we are not representing Jesus well.
0: I read something a few days ago that said that if people are not having God incidences, it means that somebody is not listening.
3: Yeah, definitely. That's a good one.
0: I thought it was really good, because it says that, because God is actually always searching for someone to stand in the gap.
3: Yes.
0: And if he's searching for someone to stand in the gap, he makes you know that there is a gap.
3: Yes. Yeah.
0: So it's up to you to then say,
3: respond. What are you going to do with that information?
0: Yes. So intercession is not, and we will keep reiterating it till the end of the program, is not for a certain number of people. It's not for the prophets alone.
3: Yeah.
0: It's not for the prayer department alone. It is for us all. Because on our own levels, do you know something I used to do when my children were really young? I used to get them to pray concerning certain things. Because I just, you know, for me, it was like, these ones are even innocent.
3: Yes.
0: And they're literal.
3: Yes.
0: They're not manipulative or anything. And you just say, pray about this, and honestly, and it was a good way of training them, because the result will come and it will be clear that this was an answer to their own prayer. So Jumai, the other scriptures we read about Jesus interceding for us, right, how does that make you feel, knowing that Jesus is interceding for you?
2: I think it's such a great comfort to know that Jesus is interceding. And then when I think of how Abraham was interceding for Sodom and Gomorrah, I say, don't destroy it. I imagine that this is how Jesus would be saying, like, my Father, have mercy on this one. You know, but it gives such great comfort to know that Jesus is constantly interceding for us. But it is also humbling to know that it is the mercies by, that it is because of this intercession that I am still able to be here, because if not for the mercies, so it is both comforting and very humbling to know that Jesus himself is interceding, that he finds me worthy enough to intercede for me to the Father.
0: You know, sometimes I imagined how Jesus will be interceding. So maybe there is a young woman who has had an abortion, and Jesus is saying, the pressures there, Father God. Her parents are people who have money, and so they mustn't, her parents own a church. And so I just understand the pressure she's gone through. What she did is bad, but Father, just forgive her. She didn't mean to do it all. She didn't even realize that, you know, this is how I imagine.
3: Same here.
0: That Jesus is just going to be saying, I know what it means. Do you know that sometimes we don't know what some people are going through?
2: Yes.
0: But Jesus is interceding, saying, I know exactly what she's going through.
3: Yeah.
0: This is how we should help her. Father God, bring that person alongside her to hold her hand. Yeah. You know? Father God, that guilty feeling, right? Let us take it away, because that in itself is going to make her feel even. That's how I imagine that Jesus is.
3: I imagine that. And for me, the best part for me is I feel, who is he? Who is the judge? It's my Papa.
2: Yeah.
3: And so I'm sure Jesus is not even standing straight. He's sitting on the judge's table and saying, Papa, you know this one. I was there. And Father God is smiling lovingly because he is happy that his son
0: is interceding.
3: Interceding for the children he loved, who also loved the world. And so the whole thing for me is such an amazing love story that I become a part of because they are interceding for me and making sure that their biggest intention is for me to not only go scot-free, but to for them to bring a good out of the whole situation. So it is really exciting.
0: Or sometimes, right, the person has been discharged and acquitted, but the person is still in the dock.
3: Still bound.
0: It's still there. And Father God is like, why won't this? Jesus will say, I understand what the issue is. They don't believe. They don't believe that it is just like that. They expect to be beaten.
3: Son has lied to them.
0: Yes.
2: I think we saw an example of Jesus, you know, on the cross, how he interceded for the Roman people.
0: Yes. And even said, forgive them. They don't know what they're doing.
2: And I was like, well. But it's really beautiful to see, because he didn't just, it was not, I'm not angry with you. It is telling the Father that forgive them and making excuses for them. I say, for they do not know
0: what they're doing.
2: Yeah. Just shows.
0: And they really didn't. If they knew, they wouldn't have crucified him.
2: I'm sure they didn't know, because everything they did was actually fulfilling prophecy. Right? And I've heard somebody said it, that it's just very beautiful to see how, you know, the devil likes to think he's smart, but before Jesus came, I mean, it was written about how he was going to die and crucify. And if the devil wanted to do, all he had to do was get somebody to cut off his head. And he'd be like,
0: why all the long story? Yeah.
2: You know, see all the things the prophets have prophesied and it didn't happen. But everything they did was just in alignment
0: with
2: the prophecy. And I feel like that was why he said, forgive them, for they do not know what they are doing.
0: I just want to read again Hebrews 7:25 because it is so sweet. Therefore, he is able also to save forever, completely, perfectly for eternity, those who come to God through him, since he always lives to intercede and intervene on their behalf with God. Praise the name of the Lord.
3: Powerful verse.
0: So the last question is for you, Dr. Bajoma. I'm going to read Job 22:30. He says, he will even rescue the one for whom you intercede, who is not innocent, and he will be rescued through the cleanliness of your hands. What does that cleanliness of your hands, what does it mean? Does it mean if I've said the wrong thing this morning, I can't intercede? What does it mean?
3: The cleanliness of my hand for me means the relationship I have with him, my heart for him, my love for him, because the Lord is looking and searching for those who would love him as he desires to be loved. So, so nothing blesses him more than when we come wanting him to teach us to love him well. And so I always say, sometimes I say that Father God can be partial, you know, because he's so in love with those who have known and loved him, that when they come interceding for somebody, he even says, Jesus, it's okay. I'm already released them. It's okay. This my daughter here, you know, just her smile, it does it all. So even you know it is not your doing, you know you're just a favored one.
0: Yeah.
3: And also we give thanks to him as he allows us enter into his purposes, as he gives us grace to walk in his purposes, and he involves us in ruling and reigning in the world.
0: Amen.
3: As we understand and go deeper in intercession.
0: Amen.
3: And
0: so it's not by giving.
3: No. What's that?
0: It's not by force. It's not by Jankara. It's not by, do you understand?
3: No, it's not by force.
0: It's not by having fasted for 21 days. Even that may be good in its own, but it's not, that is not what makes us, give us clean hands.
3: No, it's not.
0: It's intimacy.
3: Understanding the intimacy with him and understanding what he has done for us to access him, you know, and enter into his love heart with him. It is beautiful.
0: Fantastic.
3: Thank God for the privilege.
0: It's a privilege. It's a privilege because we're partnering with him.
3: Can you imagine partnering with Creator?
0: Almighty God.
3: Almighty God.
0: Yes.
3: All eternity is his, and then he calls us little ones to come and be involved in things that go far beyond us. All our days, we won't even ever understand it.
0: That's the truth.
3: So we just give him glory.
0: Hallelujah.
2: Amen.
0: Hallelujah. Amen. Amen. Amen. So we've come to the end, sadly, of this program. And I'm just going to ask Jumai to please reiterate, give us the number again, and tell us how to send in prayer requests and testimonies.
2: All right, so you can send your testimonies to Answered Prayers, and you can also send your prayer request to this line because we'd love to pray with and for you. And you can do this by sending a message on WhatsApp to this number, +234 809 065 0463, +234 809 065 0463. We look forward to getting your testimonies and your prayer requests.
0: Amen. Thank you very much. Thank you, Dr. Bajomo. Thank you, Jumai. And thank you for all the listeners who are going to be listening for I don't know how many years to come. And so, Father God, we just thank you. We're really grateful, Jesus, Holy Spirit, for the fact that you have allowed us to partner with you even in this program series on prayer. Thank you for even what you have taught each and every one of us who has been listening. We pray, O God, that we will go out and do under your hand, under your mighty hand, that you will teach us intimacy. You will show us the level where we can plug ourselves in as intercessors. And at the end of the day, your name alone will be glorified and we will be satisfied. In Jesus' mighty name we have prayed. Amen. Thank you very much.
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0: Welcome to this transformative message by Leif Hedlund, titled, Father, A Look into the Heart of God.
1: They can come back and to be able to experience what happened before the fall came in. Because the fall separated mankind from a loving Father and a loving God. I can be honest with you, I'm not sure in which direction I was going to go this morning. I was supposed to take Heidi to the airport, and then the pastor, he needed to take care of some practical things in regard to moving, and I'm very grateful he did. I found out I picked up the wrong Bible. I have two of these. That one is in the NIV, and I have a good old Baptist friend. He says that's the nearly inspired version. And so he gave me a New King James Version, and that's okay. I have used NIV for the last 10 years, but when I came here and I started to travel, he gave me that New King James Version, which is also small, handy, easy to carry, and it doesn't mean a whole lot to me because I read a lot of different versions, but it was kind of funny because I picked up my nearly inspired version that he said, and when I ministered it, but it is easier here in the house because Pastor Eddie is using a New King James Version. I believe New American Standard is also a great version, a great translation from the Greek, but the same also with the NIV. For me, NIV was just a Bible that I started to study and read, and when I went to Bible college and seminary, it was pretty much the Bible that I used most of the time. And then you get used to a Bible, and later on there's small adjustments. But anyway, so I took my nearly inspired version with me. That's my Baptist friend. I like to talk a little bit about love again. I mean, it's hard for me to not. If I've been away from you, I think it's probably a couple of months. And since last time I was here, I have been in four different continents and a minister in so many different awesome places. And what I am experiencing again and again, and it is some of the things that has been on my heart, that there is still too much of an orphan spirit in the land. A orphan heart and an orphan spirit. And I was just up in Illinois ministering in a church there. And the deliverance leader, he contacted me. He actually was with us in Cuba. And he asked me, how is it? He said, I mean, we've been doing deliverance and deliverance to some of these people, but they continue somehow to end up back. Or we have other people, they go to Toronto, or they go to different conferences, IHOP, but they're coming back again. And it's not that they don't want to change, but they don't know how to. They end up back again, if I can use the terminology, back in the pig pen somehow, or in the distant land. But they are not able to just stay and find rest in the Father's house. And I see that again and again, that usually we have a tendency in two different directions. And one of them, as I've shared before, has to do with religious issues. And I was one of the people that, first of all, was a prodigal son and went from being a prodigal son to becoming a prodigal brother. And I don't know which one was worse. I think that it was better to be a prodigal son. And I know that scares some of you because when I mentioned that I was better off as a drug addict than I was in church, living for God, being a pastor of a great church, I mean that with all of my heart. At least at that time period, I had a desperation. I had a hunger. But somehow you can, being like the prodigal brother, your identity is what you are doing for God. Saved, yes. Going to heaven, yes. But struggling and striving to survive in the realm of religion. And it was the religious people that put Jesus on the cross. But we will, sooner or later, lean towards prodigal son issue or brother issue. So I talked to him a little bit about this orphan spirit that is in the land. And he said, you need to give us some more teaching on this orphan spirit, because that is new for us. And I said, one of the things about this orphan spirit, and I'm going to give a little teaching on that, but I want to give us some foundation again and to get us back to the three cheers. And some of you remember them, but there is about 8 different hours teaching session out of these three cheers. So if you have had one of those hours, you're not finished yet. That's just first grade. You can look at the three cheers from every area of your life. But the reason I like to use the three cheers, it helps us mentally to use a picture. Because what you are hearing, what I am saying, is only going to give you about 10%. If you're both hearing and you're able to see, we can maybe increase that up to about 30%. If you're hearing, seeing, and are able to do, means practice that, we can increase your learning capacity up to about 70%. So that's why you can be in church and you say yes and amen, and there was a lot of good words, but somehow you're not able to, your computer is not able to contain too much of it, because we are leaking. I don't know if you're leaking, but I'm leaking. I forget very easily. And then I'm looking forward to the next good message or the next good sermon. So let me just give a little foundation on the three chairs. And perhaps you have not seen these three chairs before, but I shared the first time I came to this church my illustration or my story of the three chairs. When I first was a little boy, I understood the importance of chairs. And I don't know if you had any experience with any chairs, but when I was a little boy, I remember my dad, he had one chair by the table. And then I knew exactly which one was my chair. That was all that as a little boy. I knew the importance. If I took my dad's chair, I knew very quickly when he came, I needed to move because that was his chair. It was the same as when we watched television downstairs. My dad had a special chair. That was his chair. I learned it also when I came to school, because when I started to play sport, I found out there was all these chairs there. In soccer, there was 11 players that got to be out on the team that was out there playing, that was active. And then there was usually 3-4 of us that also got the joy of being part of the team. We sat there. But if you are in chair number 12 or 13 or 14 or 15, guess what? While the other one was out there playing, you could maybe hoping if somebody got injured, but you were not good enough to be part of the first team. And I remember the sadness of when the coach said you were going to sit in chair number 12 today and you were not part of the first team. In church, I learned it also quickly because we had three chairs in our church. One of those chairs was a little taller than the other ones, a little bit more comfortable, a little bit better. That was in the middle. And then it was one chair on each side. Big, nice wooden chairs. And they were much better padded than the pews. So I learned very quickly when I was a little child that that middle chair looks better than what I was sitting in. And as I moved up there, it didn't take long time before I was ending up back in the pew again. And guess whose chair that was, the tallest one? The pastor. And on the side, who do you think that was? If they had associate pastor, it would have been the associate pastor, or perhaps it would have been, in our church, it was the elders. They're like the head of the deacon or the elder. Again, I understood the importance of the chair. The same. Everyone in this room, you are living your life out of one of these three chairs. And we're going to get to know these three chairs again, just to renew your mind. Say together with me, chair number one, chair number two, and chair number three. Chair number one is the chair of commitment. Say the word commitment. Commitment here, and I want us just to understand, is not about doing, about being. There is a commitment like in a marital relationship. There's a commitment between husband and wife in good and in bad time. There's a commitment there, not what I'm going to do for Jennifer. I'm going to fill gas so and so often or provide for you. But it is primarily the being a lover. So the commitment, when I'm talking about it, is not so much a commitment to what I'm going to do for you, but a commitment to be, a commitment to a relationship, a commitment to intimacy. Chair number two is the chair of compromise. Say the word compromise. And chair number three is the chair of conflict. Say the word conflict. I am going to challenge some of your theology a little bit today. But chair number one, the person is saved. Say the word saved. Chair number two, the person is saved. Chair number three, the person is lost. Chair number one is the spirit-filled life. Say spirit-filled life. Some of you get surprised when you meet the Heidi Baker, because when we see the normal, we believe it is abnormal. Because we have been abnormal for so long that when the normal is happening, we think it is abnormal. So when God starts to show up, a chair number one person shows up. If we've been in a chair number two so long that we think that that's what's normal, suddenly we have an opportunity to meet a chair number one person. It either will bring us into one or two directions. It either is going to bring us into a chair number one, or we are going to move further into a conflict. But what I want us to see here, chair number one is saved, chair number two was saved, chair number three was lost. But here I want us to see, but chair number one is the spirit-filled life. Walk in the Spirit, the Bible says in Galatians 5:16. When you are walking in the Spirit, you will not fulfill the desires of your flesh. But in chair number two, the one that is in control is self, the soulish life. Your emotion, your will, and your mind. And I just want to challenge us on this, because I believe it has a much bigger part than we think. We maybe think we are walking in the Spirit because we are in a Spirit-filled church. We maybe speak in tongues. We come to church. But I can tell you something. When it comes to the belief system, We may have to believe are they chair number one, but when it comes to the behavior, most charismatic and Pentecostal are in a chair number two when it comes to the behavior. I am saying now the outside hour, outside the 2 hours on Sunday or Wednesday. And it probably is not so much in this class, but I think even us, we are sliding. And none of us are in chair number one all the time. There is only one that was, and there's only one that ever will. Meaning that he was constantly just doing what the Father was doing. He only listened to one voice, or at least received information from one voice. The other one tried to speak. There was only one that was constantly walking in the Spirit, always walking in the light. Never experienced sickness or disease. Only one was constantly being here. But what we need to see as we're becoming a more than a conqueror in Christ Jesus is when we at least more than 50% of the time are operating in the Spirit-filled realm. Then you are more than a conqueror. That's when you start to be mature in Christ. Meaning that when the supernatural is what is natural to you. And that's one of the evidences of chair number one. Chair number one, and I want to focus it because I do not think that there's many lost people in here lingering in conflict. I could mention that one of the major reasons that most people are living in chair number three, and they can be drug addicts, alcoholics, or business executives, they can be the 5 billion people or 4.5 billion, 1.2 billion Muslims, 100 million Buddhists, 1 billion some Hindus, and the list could just go on and on and on. Are people that are living away in conflict, separated from God. They are lost. If they are dying today, they will live an eternal life separated from God, separated from love, and never experience what God intended for mankind. He created us with four basic needs. When you and I were created, we were created to feel secure. Say the word security. The other area, we were created to receive love because God is love. 1 John 4:16, God is love, and whoever abides or whoever lives in love lives in God. Not whoever operates in the gifts of the Spirit. But whoever lives in love lives in God. Or whoever abides in God abides in love. Chair number one. Chair number two, we know it is very, very different than that because lukewarmness is a key word instead of love. And that is to be an average. And to be an average is to be lukewarm. If Jesus was 10 and the devil was 0 and you are a 5, you are lukewarm. And to be an average and to be lukewarm, Jesus said something about that. He felt a little nauseated thinking about people like that. They're lukewarm. In chair number one, and the question that we need to see is the biggest reason I believe with all of my heart that people are living in chair number three, in conflict, away from God. If that is a business executive, white-collar worker, blue-collar worker here in America, or if it is the poorest person in Africa or Muslim, it's because of the lack of chair number one. We have so many people living a life in the soulish realm. And they are hearing us talking about Jesus, singing about Jesus, coming to church, meeting a lot of different people that know the talk, but they are not seeing the walk. We know how to sing about the light and talk about the light. Then we have darkness in our home and we have experiencing the same battlefields that the world is experiencing in our marriages, with our children. And the list goes on and on and on. In the Bible, we can look at many different characters. You can look at Joshua. As for me and my house, we will serve the Lord. Commitment. Living in chair number one. Then we read about the elders of Joshua. Ended up in chair number two. In chair number one, Joshua, he talked about what God was doing. In chair number two, they were talking about what God used to do. Past tense experiences. And they were already in compromise. They could talk about Joshua. So I remember very clearly when Joshua, and they tell story about when Joshua crossed over and when Joshua did this and that. But they didn't have the personal experiences themselves of the supernatural. And as a result, the generation that follow after, and if you are children and your parents came from a chair number two background, what are you talking about God? What God used to do? Not talking about, son, right now, you're sick. This is what Jesus is going to do. But they could tell about the story about their parents or that 40 years ago, 20 years ago, this happened. Not about what? The fresh bread that is here today. The result is their children would end up in chair number three, conflict, because they are seeing the compromise. They're seeing they're lukewarm. They're seeing the people that are talking the talk and not walking the walk. They're not seeing Jesus. They're seeing people trying to live for him. And that's one of the detrimental things in churchianity, is we're trying to live for God or live for Jesus. And trying is always detrimental in the kingdom of God. Trusting is the key word to chair number one lifestyle. And there's a big difference between trying and trusting. Trying is operating in self, doing the best that you can. And I'm saying that Jesus plus anything equals nothing. As soon as you try to help God or help Jesus to what he did on the cross, you say, well, it's not good enough what you did. So I'm going to help you a little bit. If it is in the area of salvation, we will say that's heresy. But somewhere after salvation, when it comes to the gifts of the Spirit, healing, deliverance, whatever it is, we need to help him somehow. Instead of understanding that everything pertaining to the kingdom can only be received, never achieved. Anything that Jesus bought on the cross has already been paid for. And there's only one way to enter into it, and that is through faith. And that is by trusting and to learn how to receive it. Healing is to receive it. And I believe it is the biggest hindrance in the Western culture because we have learned, even as you're hearing my words, it has a tendency to have to filter its way through your emotion, what you feel about what I'm saying. Even these chairs, we have a tendency to somehow intellectualize this, analyze it, because we are so used to operating according to the mind, our will, and our emotion. And now for the Word of God, even if it is a revelation to touch our spirit man, it has to filter its way through what you feel or what you think to be able to touch your spirit. And as a result of that, there is not much dunamis or power that is taking place. Are you hearing me? So in chair number one, my sheep hears my voice. And that's one of the clear evidences that you are in chair number one. That means that you are hearing God's voice on a consistent basis. Chair number two, I'm not saying that you do not hear God's voice. Let me just give you an example yesterday. And Annette knows who this person is because I stood up for you in regard to it. But I came to church yesterday and I was very excited about being with Heidi. Picked her up on Tuesday and we spent some time yesterday and we came over here and we've been together in Africa and many parts of the world. So it was a very exciting day because I do know that somehow she carries parts of God's glory that I need in my life, that we need as a church. She brings a freshness of God. She's been in the presence with God. But I'm coming to church and guess what the enemy is going to do is trying to throw some curveballs. So I had the ushers coming up to me. I had about two of them actually, and saying, there is somebody here that is very mad at you. And I was thinking, why? Who is this? We are watching. I said, well, who is it? Well, there is a person in this building and he's after you. And I was trying to think, who could be after me? I don't know what I've done. And he said, well, you have been looking at his wife, he said. So he's after you. And I told my wife right away, I said, hey, there's somebody that says that I've been looking at his wife and he's very aggressive and after me and all these ushers. I could tell you when you're going to start worshiping right now, without realizing it, automatically you push a button in my life and I ended up in chair number two. And I'm just realizing I'm worshiping in the same way. But these things is going on because these buttons have been pushed. And it was our friends that you were trying to give a recommendation for rehab. So finally I said to Bob, I didn't say I'm in chair number two right now, but I was going to say, I want you just to point out who this is because I want to confront darkness with light. And if some homeless person was thinking, and Bob said it very clearly to the ushers, I can tell you the truth. Leif wouldn't have looked at his wife. I mean, if you know Leif well enough, you don't need to worry about it. Leif wouldn't have looked at that wife. I mean, and Bob, he has traveled with me enough around the world where he know. So it has to be a deception. But this person hears this voice that says that. And I'm not saying that the person did not hear the voice. And I confronted that voice last night. When they came forward, I said, and they pointed, that's the person. And I knew who the person was. And I walked up to the person and I said, well, I want you to look right behind you right now. This is my wife. We've been married for 15 years. I've traveled all over the world. I have a big enough yes to be, it would be very easy for me to say no. I want you to know that deception is very deceiving. And whatever voice you are listening to, you know it is not the voice of God. And I want you to repent. And he started to cry and he started to apologize. And he said, I'm so sorry. What I'm saying here is, I'm not saying that you're not hearing a voice, but you're not hearing the voice of the Father. It was just one example, but it was also an example how attacks comes in and how it can move you away from being able to receive what God has from you by sending a curveball. And without you realizing, you're in the worship and experience. But when I realize then, because I have things in my system that tells me when I'm in the chair number two now. And then I bring other people in my life that ask me questions, what I watch on television when I'm out traveling. I have other people that I make sure that is in my life to make sure they push any button in my life that is not the Jesus button. Because I want my friends to find it before the enemy have a chance to get there. To making sure that I stand. And that doesn't mean that I have all these problems, but it is a way to stay away from problems. Because if you know when you're out there, whatever you watch, whatever you do, you know you're going to stand accountable because somebody's going to ask you the difficult questions. And none of us above approach or living in such a level that the enemy cannot attack us. But one of the ways to be able to stay in the light is to live in transparency, is to live in openness. And live in. And the first thing I did when that story came last night, it was just to tell my wife, here's a person. The first thing I do is tell my wife, tell somebody. Why? Because as soon as you expose these things, you put the light right on it and darkness has to move away where light comes in. So if I tell the stories here, it's going to be very difficult for you to go around and tell people stories about me. I've already told a story. So what I want us to understand here when it comes to this chair is deception is very deceiving. In chair number two, people are hearing voices all the time. But it can be the voice of the Father. But somehow, how do you know that is God or not God? That's the problem in chair number two. You will not know because it has to filter its way to what you feel. Or through your intellect, through your mind, or what you want. So how do you know the difference between what you want and God wants? And that you do not filter this before it touches your spirit man. The difference is here is your soul, and soul is part of our life, our emotion, will, and mind. We all have a soul. God created us with a spirit, soul, and body. But listen, here in chair number one, when God speaks, His word speaks, or there's a prophetic word, the living word or the written word speaks, you hear it. And then your emotion, will, and your mind submits to it. And the result of that would be a body that produces and becomes healthy as a result of it. Spirit, soul, body, there is an alignment taking place, and out of that life, there flows living water. And that's why people, they say, why is it I had the person there on Sunday that I prayed for something, and they had come up to one of our elders in the church and said, I don't know what it was, but I came close to them and touched them, and it was like electricity went all over me. That what it is the release of his life that flows from chair number one. Another key word I want you to understand about chair number one, it is always about rest. Say the word rest. I know when I'm in chair number two, it's because stress comes in. And that's very different. It's become fretful or stressful. I get back to the trying and feel the burden and the pressure. You feel the weight. My burden is easy and my yoke is light. That's when he is living the life. But over here, I know when I'm heavy burden. When there's too much stress, I'm in chair number two. Because he is no longer carrying it. I'm carrying the burden of ministry, or family, or finances, or health, or whatever it might be. And then you end up again on that performance treadmill of arteries, trying harder, pray more, study more, whatever. Whew. While he is constantly calling and say, come home. It's time for you to sit down, climb up on my lap, hearing my voice. Where I say, you're my beloved son, you're my beloved daughter, whom I am well pleased. But you're not hearing that voice, so you're getting back in, and then you try more. And I want us just to have that as an establishment. And then I want to talk about what is some of the hindrances that get us then to be able to stay here. I do a Father Loves You conference.

trust God in all the areas of our life. And that one area of doubt or fear or insecurity or whatever it might be, the enemy just pushes there. And before you know it, you're back again into, you're away from the home, away from the house. You're out in a distant land. And then you will be looking for a home, looking for a place of security, a place of love, a place of value, a place of affirmation, a place of purpose and a destiny. In chair number two, the counterfeit affection is what you're going to fill up with. Pain always seeks pleasure. So in chair number one, you have the security, you have the love, you have the value and affirmation because Daddy, he speaks constantly into your spirit and says, you are my beloved son, you are my beloved daughter, whom I am well pleased. There is that rest. There is that comfort. There is that place of security. It doesn't matter how big the waves are all around. It doesn't matter how big Goliath is and how much he is yelling. And all of us are facing different giants in our life. But we have a daddy that is so much bigger. So if you feel the comfort and security in Father God, whatever you are facing look very small. But in chair number two, you will always look at the problem. And the problem will always be bigger than yourself. If it is finances, if it is health issue, or if it is the marital situation, or if it is your past, you're looking at the problem. In chair number one, you're looking at the promises. Are you hearing me? There is a totally different things. In chair number one, if you are looking at the promises, all you can do with a promise is learning how to receive the promise. Say the word receive. It is a key word in the kingdom. As soon as you try to achieve a promise, it would be the same as if I am buying my wife a beautiful 15-year anniversary ring. And then afterwards, I come with a payment book and I say, for the next 5 years, $241 a month. That's including 18% interest. So you just need to pay. You say, that's ridiculous. Well, it's exactly what we do in the kingdom. Jesus, he has paid for something. He has provided an engagement gift. He has provided a gift for us. And then we try to perform for it. We try to achieve. We try to make ourselves valuable enough to be able to. Are you seeing it? We do that in church. And then we compare to other people. Listen, let me just give you a little hint. You are not going to be accountable before the Father for the gifts he did not give you. For the gifts he gave Heidi Baker or Leif Hetland or Eddie Lawrence. You are not going to be accountable for the gifts that we got, whoever it might be. You are going to be accountable before the Father for the time and the talent and the treasure that he gave you. That's stewardship on those three T's. Do you understand? So I want us to look at some because you're dealing with father issues. Can be also mother issues. But right now I wanted to deal with a few father issues that has to do with why we are not able to stay in chair number one. Because there is certain areas in our life that makes us leak again and again that brings us back into stress, brings us back into trying, brings us back into away from the Father's presence where we're not hearing his voice clearly any longer. And all of us have it. The question about the spiritual maturity, how long time does it take for you from you get to chair number two to you're back in chair number one? We all can have a bad hair week. No, we cannot. I used to have a bad hair week. Now it's maybe a bad hair day. But does it take you a week or a month or a year staying in compromise? Or does it take you maybe just a minute and suddenly you realize, the way I treat my wife right now is not the way Jesus would have done it. Apologize, repent. Chair number two will maybe say, well, if she had nagged at you all the time, trying to justify, try to. And again, trying is the key word. But here, you would rather have relationship than to be right in chair number one. And you can be right and you can be deadly right. There's some people that always have to be right. Do you know some of those people? They always had to be right. And I've often challenged some of these people. I say, well, if you are driving down a road, but a drunk truck driver, he's driving on the opposite side of the road, meaning he's coming towards you with big lights. You can maybe say that, well, I am right. I'm right. He's supposed to move over. And you're deadly right.

0: And there is people that are deadly right. They're getting hurt all the time. And hurt people always hurts people. So if you're still bleeding or going through all these issues in a chair number two person always will hurt other people. Let me just give you the four. I mentioned security. If you are not secure in Father God and in everything, the key thing that I have learned through observation in America and worldwide is possession becomes the counterfeit affection. And you can maybe say yes and amen for these people living in a 10,000 square foot house, driving that Cadillac, BMW. Now, often a lot of these people don't need to have possession as a counterfeit affection. Some of them do and build a fortress around themselves. It does not so much have to do with how much you have or do not have. I can see somebody in Africa having one chicken and still being totally absorbed by possession, that one chicken. As much as I can see somebody in a 1,000 square foot house or 10,000 square foot house, it does not have anything to do with it. It has to do with the spirit. And that is that my security is not so much in what I have and do not have. And I had to learn that the hard way, to be honest with you. But who I am. So if I have him as Jehovah Jireh, my daddy is my provider. And he has said, I'm going to supply all you need, according to my riches and glory. If I believe that he is for me, it doesn't matter what comes against me. If my security is based upon what his word says and his promises in regard to all issues, then I can find rest. But over here, he cannot trust you with the finances because possession is what you are focusing on. So you work harder. Try to pay more bill. And what is going to happen, and I'm not going to provoke you too much here, but I want to tell you anyway, because it has something to do with a revelation. Yes, you maybe have been able to get out of Egypt and Pharaoh, but you never got Egypt out of you. And as a result of that, you're struggling and you're still hearing the voice of Pharaoh. And actually, $7 out of $10 of most believers' money is being paying taxes, interest to the Pharaoh and the system of Pharaoh. That again is part of financing pornography, part of financing a lot of evil. And then we can say we need to deal with some of our taskmasters, the taskmasters in our life. So this is so important. It's the second biggest subject in Scripture has to do with finances. It has to do with money. Where your treasures is where your heart is. Or to say it in another way, let me look at your heart. Let me look at your checkbook and I can tell you where your heart is. The way you handle resources. That's why there's over 2,000 Bible verses, more than prayer, more than anything else, that is dealing with stewardship. 1/3 of all of Jesus' parables are dealing with stewardship. This is very important. We need to get hold of that because it comes back to one major thing, and that is that your security has to come from Father God. And if you are not secure in Him, it doesn't matter how much or how little you have. You're constantly going to live in fear for not having enough. Or you're going to have the opposite side, and that's going to be the pride. Look what I got. Nice car. So somebody says, that's a very, very nice truck you got. Well, you need to see the one I have at home. Much nicer. Well, that's a nice shirt. Well, I got 5 of them. $80 a piece. You would either have a spirit of poverty or pride following this spirit of possession. Poverty or pride. And both of them are part of a spirit called Mammon. It is the love of Mammon, which is a god, that is the root of all evil. Money is neutral in itself. If I have a $100 bill in my hand, that $100 bill can mean 100 Bibles in Pakistan. This $100 bill can also mean, well, I don't know how much it costs, but say 5 pieces of crack cocaine. This $100 bill can mean 500 gospel tracts, but it can also mean 5 bottles of liquors. This is neutral in itself. It is the person that holds this that makes this become what it is. But the spirit of Mammon that is resting upon the person is the spirit that will control how this is being used. And if there is a spirit of poverty that will always think that there's never going to be enough, always excusing themselves for the blessing. And I've had both of those spirits so I can explain how they work. I've had the spirit of poverty and the spirit of pride. So poverty will always excuse yourself. So when I say, oh, that's a nice diamond ring you got there. Well, I think my husband found it in the pawn shop. What they're trying to actually say is that I paid for less than what it's going to look or appear to be. Or that car, well, it's company leased. They always have to almost cover up or apologize for being blessed. That's the spirit of poverty, and it's in our system. And if you cannot be grateful and have the spirit of gratitude and say, yes, hallelujah, that truck there, he's my provider. He's been good to me. The spirit of gratitude needs to come into our life. And to say, yeah, I have a big dad. And he supplies all my need according to his riches and glory. He's been so faithful to me. I understand how the principle works. And the first thing, first principle is just that the first thing of everything belongs to him. Everything belongs to him. But the way you know that everything belongs to him is that the first things first comes to him. The first of my time, the first of my talent, all my treasure, everything belongs to him. And it's demonstrated as a result of that, all these things will be added to me as a blessing. Are you seeing it? So possession becomes here the security blanket. So if I have this car, the security in my job, you lose your job, the loss of security. Because I cannot make that payment or this or that, because you build around a whole system what is going to make you secure or not secure, instead of your security is in Father God. And then you wonder, why can he not trust me with more? Because he gave you one talent, and since the talent, you have buried it down in the worries of life instead of multiplying that. The second of all is love. God created you, chair number one, for love, to receive love and to give love. God is love, 1 John 4:16. So he wants you to abide in his love and abide in his presence and to be able to be a lover. The great commandment is love God and love people. Love your neighbor as yourself. But how am I going to love my neighbor if I don't love myself? The one I look in the mirror, if I don't understand that that person is a 10 or straight A, A plus, a 100. If I'm still struggling with a C tendency, I am a C or I'm just an F. Well, that's what you were before Jesus came in, but he took your F so you could get his straight A. And it was a divine exchange. I shared about those 9 divine exchanges one time earlier. That means that you received his report card, and I shared on Sunday night about that. That means what is true of him is now true of you. And that's what makes you enter into Father God. Not based upon your performance or what you did. That was not very good. And the best that you could get in life is an F. But he got a straight A. And that's where my identity. My identity is in him and what he did. And that changes me. So love is the key thing. But if you do not have or feel comfortable with love and are able to receive love and give love and flow in love, if you're comfortable with love, passion is going to be the counterfeit affection. Passion for church. Passion for Bible study. I used to have that passion as a counterfeit affection. As a love deficit, passion for sin issues, sex, pride, workaholic, all these different issues is what you will struggle with. Passions will come up. Passion for sport. Is it wrong with having money? Is it wrong to have sports? No, there's nothing wrong. As long as it all flows out of receiving that is love and give it away, then you can enjoy all areas. God created these things. The problem is when it becomes a counterfeit affection. That is what you're trying to fill deep within that void that is in your life. When passion becomes a counterfeit affection and it's no longer submitting to love, it will deal with either sin issues in your life or religious issues, rebellious issues or religious issues. Hyper-religious activity. That's usually the two tendencies that these believers are struggling with. Number three, and that is value and affirmation, that you are valuable. And if we had a time, I would spend just an hour in my Father Loves You workshop. I spend a lot of time just to help people to see how valuable they are and what Father God has to say about you, not hearing the old voice of what your earthly daddy maybe said or what your friends in school used to say. You're still trying all your life trying to hit the ball right. Hit that ball, son. And so you remember that look. I'm displeased with you. And that little girl, little boy, high heart. Now, 40 years later, still on that performance treadmill in church. Just trying. Just wanted to hear somebody says, well done. All their life just wanted to hear that voice. And it goes back to their childhood. And I prayed for hundreds and hundreds of people. As we are visiting that little girl and that little boy, and Father God comes in and restore the fatherhood. all these changes has taken place. Arthritis, fibromyalgia. I could go through the whole list of diseases is just disappearing from the body just because of proper alignment is coming in. About 80 to 90% of all the physical illnesses, I had a migraine this morning. They're coming from psychosomatic, meaning because of the soulish realm, operating in the soulish realm, the immune system is not able to fight against whatever comes against the body. But if you have peace and rest and serenity and all these things, and there's proper alignment, and your emotion, will, and your mind is submitting to the Spirit of the living God, you're walking in the Spirit. There's one thing called divine healing, and I love praying for sick people. But there is another element, and it's called divine health, that is greater than divine healing. I would like my spinal cord, instead of coming and get adjusted to the chiropractor or in church, somebody pray for me, I get adjusted, feel better. Chair number two. It is much better to walk in the light, walk in health, walk. It's a higher level. But to do that, we need to get that soul in the right place. What I want us to understand, if you do not have the true value and affirmation, if you're not hearing the voice of affirmation from the Father, there will always be possession. If I just get married, if I become deacon, I have got deacon possession. It's very dangerous. Or if I become this, or I become that. You're looking for a position that is going to give you your value, your affirmation. Fourth one is purpose and destiny. If you do not know that Father God, He created you among 6.2 billion people in this world, there's only one person like you. And He's crazy about you. But if you do not know that then, and feel that and hear that on a regular basis, you know what your purpose is among these 6.2 billion people. Then there will be power, control, that is going to be your counterfeit affection. I'm not going to get hurt again. I'm not going to risk this. I'm going to be in control, because if He is in control, sometimes these big waves are coming in. And then we are right in the middle of the ocean. And we don't know what we are most scared of. Is it a ghost walking on the water? Or is it the waves that is hitting in? Because we're no longer hearing the voice that says, I want to take you to the other side. Do you know He spoke to you that He's going to bring you to the other side? The one that has started His great work in you is also the one that is going to finish it. He's going to take you to the other side. But right in the middle of life, we're experiencing storms. And we are forgetting about the voice, the one that said, you go and feed them. Then we're asking Him to go and feed them. Please feed them. Don't you see all these hungry people? Don't you see the waste? Well, I'm the one that gave you the authority over all these things. Why are you asking me to do what I asked you to do? Are you following me? It's the difference between chair number two and a chair number one lifestyle. But let me just mention some of these father issues. You can have a good father. You can actually have a perfect father and still end up with love deficits. Didn't the prodigal son and prodigal brother come from a perfect home? So it doesn't necessarily need to be that there is a bad situation. But the lens is because you are not able to receive that love. Because you are not able to be able to feel comfortable with it. So even if they are demonstrating love to you, you will, if you have an orphan spirit, somebody can tell you 99 times how great you are. But somebody else says one time that you are not good. And that voice of the one that says that you are nobody is the one that will be ringing in your spirit instead of listening to the 99 affirmation. And that's that orphan spirit, that orphan heart. You will focus then and dwell on that 1%. There is another one, and it's a performance-oriented father. And if you have a performance-oriented father that is based upon you are loved as long as you do all of these things right. You hit the ball right. You score. You got an A minus, a B plus, instead of, well, that's better than average, Daddy. None daughter of mine. And if you've had that performance, it's based upon what you do, or maybe a husband. The base is you constantly upon what you do, so you try harder. I have a friend that is marrying a person. And she said, I'm so sorry, am I wrong? And they're not even married yet. And she said, I will try harder. And I told him very clearly as a counseling session, I went to Birmingham on Tuesday, sitting a little premarital. I said, because she was married to a military Marine for 21 years that based her love upon what she did or did not do. And as a result of that, constantly had to try. And try will get you into one other direction either. You have to try because pain seeks pleasure. You have to escape somewhere. And escapism comes in. I mentioned before fear, the fig leaves. Do you remember fear? Insecurity, I for the fig leaf. G went into guilt. Then you feel guilt. So you start with fear. Fear produces insecurity that produces guilt. And then the loneliness comes in. And then escapism, you have to escape into something. And then anxiety. And then failure. I did it again. And how can I, holy God, live with a person like me? I didn't hit the ball right. I was not a good enough mother. I was not a good enough. And the whole identity, and that makes you become a bad person. Because your whole focus in what you're doing, instead of letting Jesus live his life in and through you. And that's the only way the fruits of the Spirit is going to come. He gave you a helper because you cannot do it. He gave you a comforter because you need a comfort. He gave you a Holy Spirit. So if you've had a performance-oriented father, it will. You maybe can understand, yes, amen, to all of these things I'm saying. But I say it will affect your father view. The glasses that you look at God will affect. Because a lot of you will have, basing your relationship, if you're not experienced in inner healing in this area, will base upon what you do instead of what Jesus has done. And if you have had maybe in a passive father, a father that was not there, or maybe very strong mother that had to come in there because your daddy was so passive. Either he was not there physically or he was not there emotionally. He was not there. He was a passive father. Just let things go. He was not there. He wouldn't step up to the plate. With discipline, with love, with encouragement, value, affirmation, nourishment, the things that you needed. And as a result, he just kind of pulled back. And now you feel, God, he's distant. When I'm praying, I don't know why other people receive prayer answers. I don't. God seems so far away. He's not hearing me. All these things has to do with your father issues. When we are healing and helping people to get back and deal with the root issues, the father issues in their life, suddenly they're hearing that voice again. Doesn't mean that God has been silenced. It just means it has to filter its way through your filter system that you have put on the fig leaves. And when you have fig leaves on, you cannot be intimate with a God. And you will not feel comfortable with a God. And then you will escape more, either in religion or rebellion. Here's another one, the absentee father. He, the father was never there. Out in the ocean, in business, working. And a lot of us was raised in that generation when the father was not there. So, Father God, we don't expect him to be there in the middle of our storms and our finances and our health situation. We don't. He is absentee. Oh, Heavenly Father. Then you have the authoritative father. Constantly there with a pointed finger. The love of the law is his major thing. The law counts. So your image of God may be similar to that father. And again, and I do not have the time to go into all the detail, but if you have had an authoritative father, constantly this is the authority, and you are submitting to me, and you're suddenly living under some of the same thing, and it will pollute your image of Father God. He doesn't look like your earthly father did, or grandfather, or husband, or anybody else. He's a perfect father. Actually, when Jesus is, when you look at me, you've seen the Father. How does the Father God look like? And I remember when my son asked me the first time, Daddy, Daddy, how does God look like? I couldn't say. I kind of could say how Jesus looked like. But if my son said, I want to color God, today I would say it's very easy to color God. Just look how Jesus looks like and color Jesus, because that's how the daddy looks like. But my Father God was very different than Jesus, because Jesus stood in the gap between me and a God of wrath that was after me because of the sin issues in my life. And God, Father God, he was kind of the bad one, and Jesus was the good one. And he stood in the gap from a God that wanted to send me to hell. And as a result of that, Jesus came and he saved me from this Father of wrath. It's not the biblical gospel. It's what religion has portrayed it. And that's why we call it the story about the prodigal son. Because we would rather focus on the failure of man than the faithfulness of God. It's not about the prodigal son. It's not about the religious or rebellious son. It is about the loving father, how he treats both of those two issues. A perfect father. Or if you have had an abusive father, physical abuse, emotional abuse, sexual abuse. And this is some of the worst cases. Prayed for a lot of people in the last couple of weeks in those three regards. Major healings that's taking place. But you will be afraid to be hurt. by Father God. So you're just building, or you're crawling in more and more into that shell. Are you hearing anything or understanding anything? Do you see how these three chairs is affecting? Here you are walking in the light as He is in the light. Wherever light comes in, darkness moves out. When somebody's struggling with a spirit of fear, do you know what I pray? I pray more love. I even had a lady that struggled with that. I spoke a prophetic word over her and said, the Father wants you to be a lover. She went into her husband. I got a telephone call. Pastor Eddie got a telephone call. Because it has to filter. And I need to understand even the filter system that people have. When we speak certain things, what it means to them. So I've had to be very, very careful, because I talk so much about the love and the Father's love and so open about these things. And people that don't understand this, because they have all these filter systems that is totally based up on a chair number two. That to get into their spirit man or spirit life, you have to use different terminology, because it means something very different for them. So let me just very quickly, and then we are going to close, because I feel this is so important. There is a spirit of sonship and there's a spirit of an orphan. First of all, the orphan sees God as a master. That's the image of God. The difference between a son, chair number one, and chair number two, the spirit of an orphan. And it is the biggest problem we have in church and in America today, and why we are not receiving our inheritance. We're always working for salary in church. And you get what you deserve. But the image of God, an orphan sees God as a master, but sonship sees God as a loving father. How do you view God? Somebody that you need to serve, or somebody that you climb up on their lap and feel comfort and everything else, and as a result of that, you maybe cut the lawn or whatever. It flows out of love. Dependency is another key word. An orphan is always independent and self-reliant. Sonship, interdependent, and acknowledges the need for Father God, for the Holy Ghost, and for other people. I need you, because my life wouldn't be what it is without you. They acknowledge the need for other people and also for God. Theology. What is the theology for an orphan? He lived by the love of law. Don't do this, do that. While a son lived by the law of love. I didn't hear any difference. Let me give you the difference. You can have a love for law, love for truth, love of law. Or there is a law of love, the truth of love. Depends what you're focusing on. Doing or being. Father God is a God of love. I live by the law of anything that is pleasing to the Father, you can do. I've said that to my children. You have the freedom to do anything as long as it pleases Jesus, and you know that you honor your earthly father by it. You can do anything. There's freedom in that. Security. How do you view security? Well, an orphan always is insecure and lack peace. And often they come with a straw. I see them in the meeting. They put the straw in there and they're just trying to get something from everyone, to trying to fill up that security blanket because of the insecurities that is in their life. While at sonship, there's rest and peace. Sons has always rest and peace. Need of approval. Well, an orphan always strive for praise and approval and acceptance of man, while sonship, they feel totally accepted by God's love and they are justified by grace. When it comes to the motive for service, an orphan always, they have a need for personal achievement as you seek to impress God and others, and that is the motivational to serve. Please God, and I need to please people with it. While a son, and I'm saying daughters and sons, so I'm not talking about gender issue here. It is position issue. Service that is motivated by a deep gratitude for being unconditionally loved and accepted by God. That's the motive for service. Well, what about purity? Because we all want to be pure. The Bible says, be holy just as I'm holy. Say, orphan, he says, I must be holy to have God's favor, thus increasing a sense of shame and guilt. And that's always the orphan. So if you read two chapters, you should have read three. You pray 1 hour, 1.5. You're in church 3 times. What about Tuesday? You missed that one. It doesn't matter how much. It's never going to be good enough, because Mr. Law is a tough marital partner. And will always point to all the mistakes in your life. But love is very different. It covers over a multitude of sins. Well, sonship, he wants to be holy. Do not want to do anything that keeps me away from the presence and the love of my Father. And I think I need to go into part B later on because there's a lot more teaching here. But I want us just to get a little glimpse of this. I want you to be a daughter and to be a son. Out of that, there is inheritance. Sons and daughters don't need to work for inheritance. They receive inheritance. And it flows. The gifts of the Spirit, healing, finances, all of those things are available. There's a heaven full of resources just waiting for sons and daughters. They will not have the spirit of the prodigal son that says, give me, give me. I value you, God, for what you're going to do for me. Or the prodigal brother issues that says, look what I'm doing for you. And as a result, you're going to do this for me. Are you seeing it? But if we have a spirit of gratitude, spirit being sons and daughter, climbing up on daddy's lap, receiving his love, giving his love away, that's who we are. The Great Commission is what we do. The Great Commandment is who we are. Lovers is what we are. Mission is what we do. We are on a mission with God. We give love away. And when that becomes life, it becomes very simple. And now and then we slip into and we sense there's something in us trying again, stressing, all these things. We move quickly back to Father God, into intimacy, into love, hearing his voice. My sheep hears my voice. Hearing, you are my beloved son and daughter. Out of intimacy, everything flows. And that's pretty much the lifestyle of Heidi Baker that you saw yesterday. She spends these 4 hours a day. No matter if she's traveling, she's ministering 18 hours, making sure to have those 4 hours alone with Jesus. She said it was the most awesome day yesterday because she'd been busy ministering for the last 3 days in Sheffield and for morning ministering, giving ministry. But yesterday she had the opportunity to wake up in the morning and spend all day with Jesus, being his presence. And able to minister both to prodigal sons and prodigal brothers and a world living in conflict. And we go back to Father God again. And what is Daddy saying? What is Daddy doing? Where is he moving? Where is he touching? And only do what Father God is doing. That's why he gave us the Holy Spirit, is to live in a codependency so that we represent Jesus here on earth to bring glory to the Father. Amen? Father, we just thank you for this word. We thank you for this truth. We thank you for the revelation of these three tiers. And Father, we will say, as Joshua said, as me and my house, we will serve the Lord. I thank you for the security, the love, the value, and the purpose and destiny that is in your presence. And I thank you for the invitation for intimacy that you have for all your sons and daughters. And Father, where there has been father issues or mother issues, I just ask now, Father, that you will help each one of us to deal with the root issues and to come back home again and to be able to view you the way Jesus viewed you. And then get comfortable with love. And as a result of that, being able to receive that love and then to give it away to a hurt and dying world. Father, I just ask that you will release healing, that you will release finances, you will release all of the blessings that is pertaining to sons and daughters that Jesus bought on the cross. We receive it by faith. Come, Holy Spirit, and minister to each one of us.
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0: Hello children, and welcome to Kids Hangout on Lapis LM Radio, where we share God's big story on several topics from the Bible. My name is Areja Adegoke, but you can call me Auntie Reggie. And today we're going to talk about one of the most famous stories from the Bible, the story of Adam and Eve. Are you ready to learn about the first man and woman on earth?
1: Yes!
0: Well, I'm eager to share with you as well, but first, let's start with a prayer. Dear God, we come before you today with grateful hearts, thankful for the opportunity to share your big story with the children listening to Kids Hangout. We ask that you open their hearts and minds to hear and receive the message that you have for them. We pray that as we share your words today, your Holy Spirit will guide our words and help us to communicate your truth in a way that is clear and understandable for children. May your love and grace shine through our words, and may it touch the hearts of every child listening. We ask that you bless this time we have together, and that it may be a time of joy, learning, and inspiration. May every child who hears your words today be filled with a sense of wonder and awe at the amazing story of your love and redemption. We pray for your presence to be with us throughout this time and always. May we continue to grow in our knowledge and love for you, and may we reflect your light and love to those around us. In Jesus' mighty name we pray.
1: Amen.
0: Amen. Great. So let's start at the beginning. According to the Bible, God created Adam from the dust of the ground and breathed life into him. He was the first human being on earth. Children, remember that before God created man and put him in the Garden of Eden, he had provided everything that man would need. However, at that time, Adam lived alone, and God realized that he needed a companion. So God provided a companion for Adam by creating Eve from one of Adam's ribs. Isn't that wonderful?
1: Yes.
0: God is the perfect provider. Now children, let's pause for a moment to think about it. Our God is a perfect provider. Do you know what it means to be a provider?
2: Yeah. No.
0: Okay, let's hear from the children. Who knows what it means to be a provider? Adunola, I see your hand is up.
3: A provider is someone that gives and makes things available so people can have and use them.
0: Okay, fantastic. Anjola.
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0: That's perfectly correct, both of you. 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
5: What especially is available?
0: Available means that it is... 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When something is made available, it was not there before, but now it's there. So that means it is available. So a provider is someone that makes something available, especially a breadwinner who earns money to support their family. Parents try hard to be good providers for you. What are some of the things that your parents do for you? Can anyone? Yes, please, my darling, Tommy Singh girl.
6: They provide things for us.
0: Can you give an example of what they provide for you?
6: Clothes, shoes, and other things.
0: Fantastic. So your parents provide clothes, they provide shoes. Oh my God, I see so many hands. Let me try Tommy Singh boy.
7: They provide food for us.
0: They provide food as well. Fantastic. Can we give ourselves a round of applause? All your hands are up, I know, but we'll take more questions later. One thing we know is our parents provide for us. Virtually everything that we have are provided by our parents, at least at this age. Have you ever been dissatisfied with your parents' provision? Or have you ever doubted their ability to provide for you?
5: Yes. Doubted.
0: Doubted means that you do not believe that your parents can provide for you. I don't see any hands up, so I take it. You believe? That is excellent. I take it that we all believe our parents can provide for us, and that is a wonderful, wonderful thing. How about with God? Do you doubt God's ability to provide for you?
5: Yeah.
3: No.
2: No.
8: No.
2: No.
8: No.
0: No. Okay, I would like to hear Tamilore. Do you doubt God's ability to provide for you?
5: No.
0: No. Excellent. Doubting God's ability to provide or care for you can cause big problems. Now listen for what happened to Adam and Eve when they doubted God's provision for them. We will read today's text from the book of Genesis chapter 2 verses 8 to 9. We'll skip some verses to read from verse 15 to 25, and thereafter we'll proceed to read Genesis chapter 3 from verses 1 to 24. And I would like someone to read for us. If someone is there already, I see Tobiloba is there. So Tobiloba, can you read this for us, please? Thank you.
3: Thank you, Auntie Reggie. Then the Lord planted a garden in Eden in the east, and there he put the man he had formed. He made all kinds of beautiful trees grow there and produce good fruit. In the middle of the garden stood the tree that gives life and the tree that gives knowledge of what is good and what is bad. A stream flowed in Eden and watered the garden. Then the Lord God placed the man in the garden of Eden to cultivate it and guard it. He told him, "You may eat the fruit of any tree in the garden, except the tree that gives knowledge of what is good and what is bad."
5: What is knowledge?
0: Knowledge is when you get to know and to understand something. So, what is my name?
5: Auntie.
0: My name is Auntie Reggie. What is my name?
5: Auntie Reggie.
0: Auntie Reggie. So, do you know my name?
5: Yes.
0: Now you have knowledge of my name. Thank you. Tobiloba, you can go on reading.
3: You must not eat the fruit of that tree. If you do, you will die the same day. Then the Lord God said, "It is not good for the man to live alone. I will make a suitable companion to help him." So he took some soil from the ground and formed all the animals and all the birds. Then he brought them to man to see what he would name them. And that is how they all got their names. Then the Lord made the man fall in a deep sleep. And while he was sleeping, he took out one of the man's ribs and closed up the flesh. He formed the woman out of the rib and brought her to him. The man said, "Here is one of my own kind, bone taken from my bone and flesh from my flesh. Woman is her name because she was taken out of man." That is why a man leaves his father and mother and is united with his wife, and they become one. The man and the woman were both naked, but they were not embarrassed. Now the snake was the most cunning animal that the Lord God had made. The snake asked the woman, "Did God really tell you not to eat fruit from any tree in the garden?" And the woman answered, "Well, except the tree in the middle of it. God told us not to eat the fruit of that tree or even touch it. If we do, we will die." The snake replied, "That's not true. You will not die. God said that because he knows that when you eat it, you will be like God and know what is good and what is bad." The woman saw how beautiful the tree was and how good its fruit would be to eat. So she took some of the fruit and ate it. Then she gave some to her husband and he also ate it. As soon as they had eaten it, they realized that they were naked. So they sewed fig leaves together and covered themselves. That evening, they heard the Lord God walking in the garden. They hid from him among the trees. But the Lord God called out to man, "Where are you? I heard you in the garden. I was afraid and hid from you because I was naked." And God asked, "Did you eat the fruit that I told you not to eat?" The man answered, "The woman you put here with me gave me the fruit and I ate it." The Lord God asked the woman, "Why did you do this?" She replied, "The snake tricked me into eating it." Then the Lord God said to the snake, "You will be punished for this. From now on you will crawl on your belly, and you have to eat dust as long as you live. And God says to the woman, I will increase your trouble in pregnancy and pain in giving birth. God also says to the man, you listened to your wife and ate the fruit which I told you not to eat. Because of what you have done, you will have to work hard and sweat to make the soil produce anything until you go back to the soil from which you were formed. You were made from soil and you will become soil again. Adam named his wife Eve because she was the mother of all human beings. And the Lord God made clothes out of animal skins for Adam and his wife, and he clothed them. Then the Lord God said, now these human beings have become like one of us and have knowledge of what is good and what is bad. They must not be allowed to take fruit from the tree that gives life. Eat it and live forever. So the Lord God sent them out of the Garden of Eden. Then at the east side of the garden, he put living creatures and a flaming sword which turned in all directions. This was to keep anyone from coming near the tree that gives life.
0: Great job! Tomiloba, you read this long Bible passage beautifully. Your voice was clear and confident, and you have shared the message of the Bible in a way that was engaging and inspiring. Keep up the good work, and God bless you. Kids Hangout is taking a short break, but don't worry. We'll be back soon with more exciting Bible stories just for you. So stay tuned and don't go away. We'll be right back before you know.

0: Welcome back, Kids Hangout Superstars. We missed you all during our short break, and we hope you had a fantastic time during the break. So children, in summary, God put Adam and Eve in what Garden of Eden and told them they could eat from any tree in the garden except the tree of knowledge of good and evil. But one day, a crafty serpent convinced Eve to eat from that forbidden tree, and she convinced Adam to eat too. As a result of their disobedience, they were banished from the Garden of Eden and had to go work hard to survive. But even though they made a mistake, God still loved them and provided for them. So children, we'll be taking a question and answer session just to test if you have been following the story so far. Are we ready for the questions?
1: Yes.
0: Okay. So our first question will go like this. Did God provide a tree that was for good, that was good for food in the garden? Okay, let me take Anjola.
2: Yes.
0: Yes, he did. Fantastic. What did God tell Adam to do in the garden? What did God tell Adam to do? Tommy Singer.
3: God told Adam to not eat the tree that was not for good.
0: Okay, that was one of the things that God said. Can somebody else tell me what else God told them to do in the garden? Okay, that will be Adonola.
4: To tend and to care for it.
0: He told them to tend and to care for it. Fantastic. I'll ask another question. What tree did God tell Adam not to eat from? Now I see many hands up. I will be calling on Darasimi.
5: The tree of good and evil.
0: He asked them not to eat from the tree of the knowledge of good and evil. Well done, well done, well done. Another question. Why did God create Eve for Adam? More hands, more hands, more hands. Tammy Lore.
6: Because he was lonely.
0: Oh, because Adam was lonely. That's a fantastic answer. Thank you so much, Tammy Lore. Next question. What was Adam doing when God took the rib from him to create woman? Let's see the hands. Tammy Lore boy.
7: He was in a deep sleep.
0: He was in a deep sleep. That's exactly what he was doing when God took the rib from him. Thank you so much. And I'll ask one last question. And hopefully you all will have your hands up. What did Adam and Eve sew to cover their nakedness? I see hands. And this time I'll be asking Toby Loba.
8: Fig leaves.
0: They sewed fig leaves. You all have done wonderfully, and I would like you to give yourself a round of applause. So what can we learn from this story? I'm done with the questions. Thank you. Well, we can learn that about the consequences of disobedience and the importance of following rules. We can also learn about God's love and provision, even when we make mistakes. You all realize that Adam and Eve made mistakes, right?
1: Yes.
0: But God still provided for them because he is our great provider. God is our perfect provider, always providing just what we need. We all need to believe he will never leave us. It's so wonderful to know that God is our source for everything we need, and he cares about everything we care about. There's no need so small that he doesn't know about it, and nothing too big that he can't provide for us. So kids, that's all we have time for today. 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Say bye-bye, everyone.
1: Bye.

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There are so many. If I could count them, there would be more than all the grains of sand.

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0: Femi and Mina Bajomo are founders of La Peace Lazuli Ministries. They are on the leadership at Holy Trinity Church, London, and members of Our Savior's Church, TBS Lagos. La Peace Lazuli Ministries seeks to restore hearts back to Father God. They also teach on foundational truths, emphasizing healing as the Father's heart of love. Their call is to unite the body of Christ that will reawaken it to its identity as sons and daughters, extravagantly loved by God the Father, Jesus Christ our Bridegroom, and the Holy Spirit our Helper. Please make welcome the founders of La Peace Lazuli Ministries, Femi and Mina Bajomo.
1: To everyone watching or listening on this Kingdom Expansion Conference 2020, shall we pray? Father, we pray that you lead this session and enable full understanding.
2: Amen.
1: Of what you want to lay on our hearts this
2: morning. Amen.
1: Come, Holy Spirit.
2: Amen.
1: Come and show forth the love and power of God. Father, thank you that we have just celebrated Pentecost Sunday, the outpouring of the Holy Spirit on all flesh. We pray that your blessings will continue to be upon us all.
2: Amen.
1: In Jesus' mighty name. Amen.
2: Amen.
1: I'm Femi, and this is my darling wife, Mina.
2: Mina Bajabo.
1: The next two sessions will be led by Mina and I, and we believe that we should use these sessions to encourage a focus on healing. While we were praying for this conference, we heard from the Lord that He will do a lot of healing during the conference. Mina is very passionate about healing and about the healing ministry, and this passion has motivated her to write a manual titled Healing Workshop Manual. Our ministry uses this manual to teach our members on the healing ministry team. We also use this manual to encourage some churches to set up healing ministry teams. This first session will be in the form of an interview where I will ask questions pertaining to the healing ministry, and Mina will give detailed responses. I have never interviewed her before. This is the first time, and I hope this goes well. Mina, are you ready to go?
2: Yes, let me just say good day to you all. Thank you for letting us into your homes, your maybe offices, your viewing centers, friends' homes, wherever you are watching us. Now, I know that in an interview, the umpire usually is the one that gives the orders around, but I'd just like to get permission from Femi to give some rule for participants' engagement. I'd love for, if you hear anything that you love, you agree with, then just go amen. Amen simply means you agree and you want the reality of what I've said for yourself. And then secondly, I give your body's permission to get healed. I think we're good to go.
1: So Femi, all permissions granted.
2: Good.
1: Good. Now, Mina, we are in a time when we are surrounded by traumatic effects of coronavirus pandemic. We are bombarded daily by death, and there is such a spirit of fear and anxiety around. Our hearts go out to everyone who has lost loved ones as a result of this terrible pandemic. Now, what has been our general reaction as Christians to the increase in disease, especially in this time of pandemic?
2: Just to add my heart's sorrow as well to all those who've lost loved ones, we trust the Holy Spirit will bring His comfort, because He's able to go to the depths of our heart to bring us comfort. Now, thinking about what has been the reaction to the healing ministry, some feel sad, but feel that there's nothing they can do about it. Others argue a lot, who brought the disease, who didn't bring the disease. So much argument. And also they feel there's nothing we can do about it. Some notice that in the gospel, Jesus, about one third of the gospel was Jesus healing. But then they say, oh, that was a long time ago. It doesn't happen now. And some feel very anxious. There's anxiety. And they say, you know, there's nothing we can do. But I'd like to put it to all of us today that as children of the Most High God, there is something that together we can all do about encouragement in the healing ministry.
1: So what is this thing we can do?
2: I think that we can align with our Heavenly Father, and we can contend for healing.
1: Ah, contending. That word sounds so big and serious. Please explain to us what you mean by contending.
2: Contending implies that there's a battle to be fought. Contending implies that there are two sides to this battle. Contending implies that there will be perseverance, there'll have to be passion, there'll have to be power. And contending implies that somebody gets the victory.
1: I follow the coherent explanation you have given about contending. But why do we as Christians have to contend for healing?
2: Now, if we look in Psalm 144, verse 1, and I'm going to throw out a number of Bible passages, and do write them down if you can't look them up, and you can look them up later. Now, in verse 144, verse 1, blessed be the Lord my rock, and my keen and firm strength, who teaches my hands to war, and my fingers to fight. And then there's also Psalm 46, verse 7. I'll just go there quickly. And that reads, the Lord of hosts is with us. The God of Jacob is our refuge. Now, these two psalms mean that most parents want their children to look like them. Especially, this was common in the Jewish culture. And so a father who is the heavenly host, who is a warrior, who is in charge of armies, he doesn't want his children not to know how to fight. So the Lord wants us to know how to fight. Psalm 46 calls him, our God is Jehovah Sabaoth, the Lord of the armies. And then if we look at Exodus 15, 26 to 27, I'll just quickly go there. Exodus 15, 26 to 27. And so there it says, from 25, and he cried to the Lord, and the Lord showed him a tree which he cast into the waters. Just go down to 26, saying, if you will diligently hearken to the voice of the Lord your God and will do what is right in his sight and will listen to and obey his commandments and keep all his statutes, I will put none of the diseases upon you which I brought upon the Egyptians, for I am the Lord who heals. And in Hebrew, that's Jehovah Rapha, the God who heals. And so the Lord tells us that he is the Lord who heals. So when we contend one for another, then we are showing that we are one family. Also, our Lord sent his only begotten Son, Jesus Christ, to reveal the depth of his love for us by asking him to go to the cross. And so he desires that we learn to love others enough to want to contend. Now, if we look at John 3:16, which is a common verse we all know, for God so loved the world that he gave his only begotten Son, Jesus Christ, that whosoever believeth on him should not perish but have eternal life. So 1 John 4:7 tells us that God is love. So he is the source of love. We are not the source of love. And if we look at the quality of the love, we see that in 1 John 3:1, where he talks about what lavish love has the Father given that we should be named as the children of our God. And so we see that this love is lavish. It is extravagant. It is unconditional. And if we look at 1 John 4:19, we find that God first loved us. So first of all, we understand from putting these scriptures together that God loves all mankind. It doesn't say that for God so loved the church. No, he so loved the world. So as believers, we all owe it to the world to help them experience this love of God. You see, the thing about love is that love always makes a demand. It demands something from us. Because God so loved, the demand on him was to give. He gave us his Son. So we need to ask ourselves, have we received God's love? And how are we responding to it? So we receive and then we respond to it. This is very important, and that's why we see that God made this the first commandment. If we look at Mark 12, one of my favorite scriptures, chapter 29 to 31. I will read that because it's quite pivotal. Jesus answered, "The first and principal one of all commands is, hear, O Israel, the Lord our God is our Lord, is one Lord. And you shall love the Lord your God and with your whole soul and with your mind. And with your and that means using your faculty of thought and moral understanding. And also with your strength." I'm really reading from the Amplified. Now, this is the first and the principal commandment. The second is like this: you shall love your neighbor as yourself. There's no other commandment greater than these commandments. Now, I'll talk later about this, the neighbor, loving your neighbor, loving one another. But what we learn here is our love for God ought to be the greatest love for anyone. This includes your spouse, yes, you, Femi. It includes children, parents, businesses, everyone. You need to love God so much that we put his agenda over and above ours. So our ability to love him, to love him with everything, with our minds, with our hearts, understanding, is shown in our obedience and what we desire to do in response to him.
1: I hear love recurring a lot in your responses. I also hear battle. How does love come into these responses on contending?
2: Okay. You've got to first receive this love and then respond to it. And as you come into that place where you receive God's love and you respond to it, that's the place of intimacy. And an intimate relationship is developed, out of which we're able to love one another and together to go and contend for healing. You see, we experience this love when we want to be in His presence. We spend time in His presence. This love is unconditional. We're not judged in it. When you love somebody, you want to spend time with the person. You want to hear their voice. You want to get to know what's on their heart, the things they feel, the things that they carry in their heart and they feel a passion for. And so we find in John 10:27, where it says that my sheep hear my voice. And that means that there is something about hearing the voice of God that we need to recover at this time. Our prayer life should be two-way. It shouldn't be us talking and talking to the Lord and not spending time listening. After all, the Bible tells us that in Isaiah 55 that God's ways are different from our ways. And so if we don't listen to get His own way of doing something, we will be doing things our way. Because I always say that when you do it God's way, you get God's results. But when you do it man's way, you get man's results. So it is important that we begin to do relationship. For so long we've done religion. Relationship is about heart engagement. Us engaging our hearts with God the Father's heart. Religion is not about heart engagement. It's about going through the process over and over, going through the motion. Whereas you find that the healing ministry comes out of a place of relationship with God the Father. You need to get to the place where you are more aware of God's presence than of yourself and what you want to be. You see, it's the healing ministry is not so much about the skills that we learn. It's more about what does Father God, what does the Holy Spirit, what does Jesus want you to do with them as you go out to contend. And remember, when we read about the commandment, the second commandment was love your neighbor as you love yourself. And this is a place where the Lord so desires that the ecclesia, the body of Christ, come into loving one for another. For we can't love from ourselves. We are not the source of love. But as we sort out the love with God the Father, then we can love each other. And yes, people will hurt us. Things will happen to us. However, when we are able to rise above in love, one for the other, we will be able to unite as a strong body. Because remember, the Lord said that it's in how we love each other that people will see that we belong to Him. And so it is critical for this day and time that we go back to the secret place with the Lord and bear our hearts out for Him to help us to love each other. Sometimes we do tolerance. Sometimes we do, okay, I'll just go. But that's not love. Love is deep. It is rooted in the Lord's heart. And that's His desire for the body of Christ at this time. And Jesus modeled this type of relationship with God the Father, out of which He was able to love His disciples. And such that He said in John 5:19 that He only does what He sees the Father doing. That means that He waited to hear from the Father. He wanted to be in sync with the Father. And we even see this in the story of Lazarus, His friend, who he was told had died, and Jesus waited 4 days to go. And of course, by then he'd been 4 days in the grave. But Jesus, when he got there, wept. Such was the depth of passion in his heart for his friend and all that was around. But he said that this was for the Father's glory. And so he was following the Father's leading as opposed to doing things on his own. And Jesus said that Jesus came to model the relationship we should have with the Father, because everything comes out of that relationship. And see how Jesus was able to love all the disciples, even Judas Iscariot, who he knew was going to betray him, down to you and I, because he prayed for us all when in John 17, when he said, ask the Father, that going down the ages, the Father would keep all of us safe. So Jesus has modeled this loving one another, and we ought to be thinking seriously about reconciling ourselves, how we love one another, because all this is dependent on our ability to go with the Holy Spirit, one with another, and one family.
1: I understand the part about our relationship with God the Father, our relationship with Jesus Christ, and our relationship with the Holy Spirit. But as Christians, should healing be part of this discipleship?
2: Yes. Healing has to be part of this relationship, because what this contending is about is to realign us all with the original assignment. Healing was always part of the assignment. If we go to the book of Matthew, and I'll go there quickly. Matthew 10, verses 1, 5, 7 to 8. And I'll just read it out because it's quite important. So I'm reading from verse 1, Matthew 10. And Jesus summoned to him his 12 disciples and gave them power and authority over unclean spirits to drive them out and to cure all kinds of diseases and all kinds of weaknesses and infirmity. And then I'm going to read 5. Jesus sent out these 12 disciples, charging them, go nowhere among the Gentiles and do not go into any town of the Samaritans, but go rather to the lost sheep of the house of Israel. And as you go, preach, saying, the kingdom of heaven is at hand. Cure the sick, raise the dead, cleanse the lepers, drive out demons. Freely you have received, freely give. So here we find Jesus sending out the 12 disciples. He gave them the conditions for going. He gave them boundaries, the scope of the assignment, the coverage, and he gave them power over diseases. And it's very interesting to see what happened, but we'll pick it up later. Let's go to Luke 10. And verses 1, I'll read that. So this is Luke 10, verse 1. Now after this, the Lord chose and appointed 70 others and sent them out ahead of him, two by two, into every town and place where himself was about to visit. And he said to them, the harvest indeed is abundant. There is much grain, but the farmlands are few. Farmhands are few. Pray therefore the Lord of the harvest to send out laborers into his harvest. And then I'm going to read verse 9, which is, and heal the sick in it and say to them, the kingdom of God has come close to you. And so we see in these two, first he sent out the 12, and then he sent out the 10. The 70. Now, another passage that would be helpful at this time is Mark 16, which I will read from 15. So I'm reading Mark 16 from verse 15. And he said to them, that's Jesus, go into all the world and preach and publish openly the good news to every creature. He who believes and is will be baptized, but he who does not believe will be condemned. And these signs will accompany those who believe. In my name, they will drive out demons, they will speak in new languages. They will pick up serpents, and even if they drink anything deadly, it won't hurt them. They will lay their hands on the sick, and they will get well. And so you see that putting these three scriptures together, Jesus sent first the 12, and then the 70, and then to all believers, and that is you and I. And it's interesting when we read that they came back happy that at the name of Jesus, disease had bowed. They were happy that so many signs and wonders, sicknesses happened. And it's very interesting to me when I see that Jesus said, as you go, heal the sick. Meaning, in whatever you're doing, let that be the overriding thing you have in mind, in the sense that as you go to the law courts, if on the way, if at the law court somebody has a headache, or you say, ask Holy Spirit, is there something wrong with anybody? And he shows you, heal the sick. So that's what we are called to. As you go to be the managing director, as you go to be the engineer, whatever you're doing, as you go to be the politician, your neighbors, whoever you meet in your area of influence, if anybody is ill, be able to, with the power of the Holy Spirit, bring healing to them. Jesus, we find, rejoiced in the Spirit because he said to his Father that, thank you that you're showing the simple ones such as us all this, whereas in the past it was kept for the very wise. So overall, we contend because God has asked us to love like him and therefore contend with him. Jesus told us that he has given all power and all authority. And so we just need to align with the Holy Spirit to teach us and to equip us and to take us out there. Because a lot of times when we do evangelism, we're trying to argue people into the kingdom. How would it look if, rather than talking for a long time to somebody to convince them to enter into the kingdom, I ask the Holy Spirit, what should I tell this person? And the Holy Spirit gives me a word for the person. He's had ankle problem for a long time. And so I say to the person, do you have a problem with your ankle? And the person says, yes, how did you know? And I say, the Holy Spirit, Jesus loves you and told me about it. And then you say, would you like me to lay hands on anything? And the person says, yes. And so you lay hands, then they will be the one asking you about your God. You won't have to be trying to convince them into anything.
1: Wow. So it looks as if, as Christians, our spiritual work is so well cut out for us. But you had mentioned something around that contending. That contending is like a battle. Can you please explain what this battle is all about? As well as, we all know we want to be victorious and be on the winning side. So how do we go about that?
2: Now, if we look at, to start with, the battle is between the good and the evil. The battle is not between Jesus or God and Satan, because Satan is no match for our Lord. Okay? Now, if we look at Ephesians 6, 10 to 15, I won't read it as such. I just want us to know that it says there, be strong in the Lord and put on God's whole armor, that you'll be able to stand, because we're having to stand against principalities, powers, you know, terrible things in high places. And so there's a battle. It's not flesh and blood we're fighting. And so when we deny the existence of Satan, it really is an error. So we need angelic forces. We need godly, the Holy Spirit's help to be able to contend against these terrible spiritual forces. Now, in a battle, we said there are two sides. So there's Jesus's, there's us fighting on the side of Jesus, which he tells us in Luke 4:18. He now announced what his mission was, where he said that the Spirit is upon me because he's anointed me to preach the good news to the poor. He sent me to proclaim liberty to the captives and recovery of sight to the blind. And I just want to remind us, when Jesus talks about the good news involves his love and power. It's got to be complete. It's so easy to talk about it, one part of it, and emphasize one part and leave out the other part. And remember, Jesus also talked about coming to give us abundant life. So, and Jesus said that, I saw Satan fall like lightning from heaven. So that's the side we want to battle on. And Isaiah, Jesus also said in Luke 10:18 about Satan, that Satan's side. So we need to have, you know, no qualms about whose side we want to battle with when we align with his purposes and all that he's given us for this battle.
1: We surely know that we want to be on Jesus' side. What then gives us the authority to battle with passion, perseverance, and power?
2: Now, let me take us to Isaiah 55, 53, because it's important, I think, that we look at this scripture. I'm sorry I'm giving you so many scriptures, but we like a lot of scriptures in Nigeria. And here, I'll read Isaiah 53, 3 to 5. And it says, now Isaiah is talking about Jesus long, long before Jesus came. So verse 3, he was despised and rejected and forsaken by men, a man of sorrows and pains and acquainted with grief and sickness. And like one whom men hide their faces, he was despised and we did not appreciate his worth or have any esteem for him. I'm reading verse 4. Surely he has borne our griefs and carried our sorrows and pains. Yet we considered him stricken and afflicted by God. But he was wounded for our transgressions. He was bruised for our guilt and iniquities. The chastisement, peace and well-being for us was upon him, and with his stripes we are healed and made whole. Now here Isaiah is talking, we all recognize it's Jesus he's talking about, and when he talks about he has borne our griefs, that means our sicknesses, our weaknesses, our distresses, diseases, all that. He carried our sorrows, all that. And we see that he was a man of sorrows and pains. We remember how Jesus looked on the cross and how nobody esteemed him because God put on him the wrath and the punishment that was due you and I. And when we go to verse 5, where he was wounded for our transgressions. He was bruised for our guilt and iniquities. So in these verses, we see that, yes, Jesus went to the cross, but he went to the cross to bear both diseases and sin. Sin and sickness in one sacrifice was dealt with. So, but over the years, we sort of have treated it differently, in the sense that when it comes to salvation, we have altar calls, we call people out, and with faith and trust, we say the sinner's prayer. We don't doubt for 1 minute that they won't all be saved. And we are so good at doing it. We do that everywhere, every Sunday or so. However, for sickness, we don't seem to be that proactive. We don't seem to be that confident about it. We don't seem to have that same faith and assurance that once we say the prayer, boom, the person is healed. I feel that over the years, we have allowed that one slip and we've not held them together. For when we understand that Jesus paid for both with one sacrifice, then both should be, we thus have the passion both for salvation and both and for healing and the ability to be able to understand that the price has been paid. We all have the authority to go with passion and perseverance to go forth into this ministry.
1: So you are saying that we are assured of victory in this battle because we're on the right side. And we can all heal the sick. And we should contend against the enemy anywhere we see sickness and disease.
2: Yeah. Yes, we should, because Jesus paid the price. If we read Peter, 2 Peter, or 1 Peter 2:24, we find there that indeed he did. It tells us that he personally bore our sins in his own body on the tree, that we might die to sin and live to righteousness. By his wounds, we have been healed. And we need to also remember, if I go to First Corinthians 4, chapter 4, 2.

0: First Corinthians 4, where it says it's 4:20, which says the kingdom of God consists of and is based not on talk but power. And so the Lord is desiring that we walk in love and power anywhere we go, helping people experience the love and power of God. I've got something to show you. The Lord gave me this analogy. Now, these, Femi, what are these?
1: Well, they look like flip-flops to me
0: Yeah.
1: that used to walk on the beach.
0: Just that we can't go to the beach as often as we want to now. However, the Lord wants us to realize that we need to go out with love and power to make sure that this is what we bring to the world, His love and His power. It's not one without the other. It's both together. And in that way, walk with him into contending for healing of other people, just as is on his heart for us to do.
1: Well, now that we have learnt and understood the meaning of contending, and you've shown us the love and power that we should use to step on Satan and the enemy, and why we should actually contend, knowing fully well that we're on the winning side, it will be great if you can let us know how we should do the contention.
0: Okay, I think it's a good idea to begin with renewing our minds. Romans 12:2 talks about renewing our minds because I've talked of a lot of things which we need to take to the Lord. The Romans 12:2 talks about don't be conformed to the patterns of the world, but be transformed by the renewing of your mind. And you'll be able to test and approve what God's will is. And so let's broaden our perspective, our horizon.

0: evenings or afternoons, and we pray for the sick, we will if we're intentional, we will see more people healed. It's not rocket science. If we pray and we believe, many more will be healed. And if people aren't healed, they will receive the love of God. So it's important that we don't let all those things that have held us back from what Jesus Christ already paid for us to walk in it. Jesus touched the life of so many people that came to him through the healing ministry. So let's us together press into that. Let's come out of the comfort zone, because it's so much easier not to be involved. Let us want to take risks. Risk is about hearing from the Lord. You could be in your office and the person three tables away, the Lord tells you, oh, there's a problem with his neck. So be able to ask the Lord, should I go pray? And the Lord says yes. So you go and say to the person, oh, how are you? I sense you have something wrong with your neck. Humility, humility, humility is so important in this ministry. And the person might say, yes, how do you know? Might be suspicious. And you say, oh, the Lord just, Holy Spirit just mentioned it to me. Do you mind if I pray? And it's not going to be a long prayer, just three sentences. And the person says, okay. And you pray three sentences and the person's neck is healed. So in that way, it's not complex. You've been able to allow the Holy Spirit to use you in that environment. And I call it risk, because you're taking a risk. It might be that there was nothing wrong with his neck, whereby you would just say, oh, that's okay. You know, I just thought so. So let's leave our comfort zone. Let's engage with the Lord's resources for this battle, because we have the word. We have promises that the Lord has given us. Let's learn to listen to the Holy Spirit as about what he wants to do. Let's equip ourselves with studying the word and participating in the healing workshops. We run healing workshops, so you can always find where people are doing this, and it's all good.
1: Thank you so much, Mina, for those wonderful responses and how you've taken us through this whole thing around contending for healing. We have learnt about what contending for healing means, why we should contend, and how to contend. And we also learnt about the power, the love and power of God. We should all go out in boldness to carry out this healing as has been described by Mina. Now, Mina, what has been the experience of Lapis Lazuli Ministry on healing? And are there experiences, personal experiences, that you would like to share?
0: Yes, but before I even say that, Femi and I have been healed. So why don't you share your experience first, and then I'll talk about my experience, because we've both been healed.
1: I knew I wouldn't get away with that. We both had the experience of healing around the same time in August 2012. And this actually drew our attention to how God heals. I will share my experience. I mean, I will share hers as well. It was in August 2012. We attended the Global Awakening Voice of Apostles Conference in Orlando. Before the conference, I was in so much pain in both hips. And I was actually fearing that I might have to go under the surgeon's knife for a surgery. And I mean, at that time, I was very fearful. And I must confess, I didn't want to go for any surgery. I almost canceled the trip because of that. I was so scared that this hip replacement surgery will just take me out of circulation. But in obedience, I managed to get on the flight. We arrived

0: Orlando on the evening in August. On arrival, as we were about to come out of the plane, I saw a buckle of one of Mina's shoes fell to the floor, and I picked it and put it in my jacket. We'll refer to that episode later. I put it in my jacket pocket and we alighted. We got to the hotel and we checked in. And the conference was supposed to start that evening at 7 o'clock. But you know, with the jet lag and the long flights, we were contemplating on whether to attend that first session or not. But we summoned up courage and we said, "Look, we've come all the way to Orlando. We might as well attend all sessions of a conference." So we got to this first session, and there was Dr. Randy Clark calling all his associates to come and give words of knowledge. I found that strange. The beginning of a conference, the first thing they were doing was words of knowledge. Lo and behold, the first words of knowledge that was called by Randy, he said, "There's somebody here who has serious pain in the hip," and he pointed to the exact place where my pain was. And that's not all. He said, "The person actually has pains in the two hips." So I looked at Mina and said, "What? Did you tell them that I was coming with their hip problems?" But you know, I was so excited to hear that, and I jumped up and went forward for prayer. And to the glory of God, the pain in both hips disappeared immediately. And I'm talking 2012 August, and to
1: 8 years
0: this day,
1: ago.
0: I haven't had the pains in my hips again. And I'm able to do anything I want. I can run, I can play golf without issues. I seriously believe that the Lord wanted to catch our attention to the healing ministry. Because that evening, Mina, you had some experience as well, which is only fair for you to share.
1: Now, I had pain in my ankle. I had problems with my ankle. And so coming off the plane, remember Femi talked about the buckle of my shoe coming off, and so he picked it up and put it in his pocket. So at this evening conference, so we had wobbled there and everything, exhausted from the trip and all. After Femi got his healing, one of the young guys came out, Randy's pastors, and said, "When somebody was coming here, something happened to their shoe, and they have a pain in their ankle." You see, you can't be more specific than that. That was me. Something happened to my shoe. I had a pain with my ankle, and I got up and I received my healing immediately. So Femi and I now sat down at this conference really excited with the Lord, ready to hear and do what he says. So we have this passion for healing. I'm no expert in any of what we've talked about. I have prayed for many people who have not been healed. However, I've prayed for some who have been healed through the power of the Holy Spirit, and I give God all the glory for that. The Lord desires to heal so much more than we even want to pray. And so it's important that we step into this.
0: So, what has Lapis Lazuli Ministry been doing concerning healing and the healing ministry?
1: Now, Lapis Lazuli Ministry supports raising up healing ministers. What that means is that we have healing workshops, training meetings where we train people in praying for the sick. We also come along churches and train healing teams for churches. So that, imagine how wonderful it would be if on a Sunday, every Sunday, there's a rotated team in the church that prays for the sick. Also remember that sometimes when we have conferences, we have what we call healing rooms. And so a lot of people get healed in these healing rooms. And these are run a lot by teams that have been trained. Sometimes when people have conferences or meetings, large meetings, they invite us to come and run healing rooms as well. So our heart is to help anybody who desires to imbibe this and walk in healing.
0: And in this conference, we have prayer rooms and healing rooms, and people can actually ask for prayer or healing. Even in the chats, on the chats of YouTube or Facebook, you can ask. There are specified periods for healing and prayer times, just like we mentioned yesterday. And I would encourage everyone to try and have this experience. And without any doubt, there will be massive healings during this conference in Jesus' mighty name.
1: Amen.
0: So thank you, Mina, for this great session. Where do we go from here?
1: I've had a sense that we should go to the Lord. We should take people to the Lord and ask the Holy Spirit to come and search our hearts and see where we are with all of this. Are you good for me to do that?
0: Yes, please.
1: Okay, okay. So it's been a lot for you to take in. It's been a lot for us to imbibe. And there's no one better than the Holy Spirit to go to ask him to come wherever we are, in our homes, in our gatherings, could be in church halls, viewing centers, wherever we're gathered. Let's just ask, Holy Spirit, would you come? Would you come in power to minister to your children? Holy Spirit, would you come wherever, if you are in Canada, if you are in Yola, in Nigeria, if you are in America, wherever you are, Holy Spirit, search our hearts. And is there any area in which I am struggling with the supernatural? Is there unbelief inside of me that you want me to hand to you? Is there distrust of God? Are there areas that I have been disappointed? And so I'm afraid to step forth. Is there fear and anxiety about what I've heard? So Holy Spirit, we're just going to repent and then we'll break it off. So maybe in your own words, you want to say you're sorry, or you want to follow the words that I use. So Father God, today I repent of having fear of the supernatural, or whatever. It could be unbelief, it could be distrust, disappointment, whatever has held you back. Please forgive me. I no longer want to have this inside of me. I no longer want to have a fear of the supernatural. You are a God of miracles. I want to work with you. Father God, I break off all unbelief, all fear, anxiety, all that you don't want me to have at this time. Today, I choose to ask help from you, that you would renew my mind about arising to contend for healing. I ask, Father God, that you speak to me and that you give me baby steps to take that will help me engage with you in this. And let us listen for those baby steps that the Lord puts on our hearts. Father God, today I pray that the body of Jesus Christ, your bride, will arise in your love and in your power, and your body will shine on the earth like never before. In the name of Jesus, I've prayed. Amen.
0: Amen. That's
1: good. And so let's do a little bit on forgiveness. For we're going to be talking a little bit more about healing. And forgiveness could be a block to our receiving our healing. You see, forgiveness is a fruit of surrender. It's an important currency in the kingdom of God. So it's foundational in our salvation and God's grace towards us. The word forgive, forgiving, forgiveness is used about 102 times in the Bible. God doesn't make it a suggestion. He simply commands us to forgive others, just as he forgave us. Colossians 3:13 tells us, bear with each other and forgive whatever grievances you may have against one another. Forgive as the Lord forgives you. We see that in the Lord's Prayer, if we look in Luke 11:1-4, that Jesus taught his disciples in verse 4, that they should pray asking for forgiveness from God as they forgive others. Help us, Father, to forgive us our sins as we forgive everyone who is indebted to us. So we've been released from a great eternal judgment for our sins. We've been given a new birth. We've been given the kingdom and eternal life. Father God wants us to forgive. Why? Because he first forgave us. When we are able to experience the grace of God, then forgiveness is able to come so much more easily. A lot of times people feel, oh yes, this person hurt me. That person caused me deep pain. That person cheated me. That person behaved very badly to me. And we may think they don't deserve our forgiveness. But if we don't forgive, we are harboring unforgiveness. And unforgiveness doesn't hurt the person that is holding it. Unforgiveness doesn't hurt the person who harmed you, but only hurts you who is holding on to it. Unforgiveness binds you in a prison of torment. Unforgiveness lets you have bitterness, hatred, all those horrible things, anger stored inside of you, the temple of God. Unforgiveness blocks the fullness of God in your life. When we are asked to forgive, forgiveness doesn't mean that the person didn't do any wrong. Forgiveness doesn't mean that you are waiving your rights. It doesn't mean that they get off scot-free. No. Rather, forgiveness means that you get out of the way for God to have direct access to the person. It means you are relieved of that burden of carrying unforgiveness and all those things that you've been carrying. It means you are freed from that prison of torment. It shuts a door which has allowed the enemy access to your life all this time. And it allows you to say, I choose to give you grace. I choose to let you go into God's hands. I'm not going to be your judge. So I suggest, if you are happy to join me in this, let us draw near to Father God in prayer. And let us ask Holy Spirit to come and reveal in our hearts anger, bitterness, hatred. Let us ask Him to show it to us. And how do we feel when we see those horrible things inside of us? Psalm 139, 23 and 24 says, Search me, O God, and know my heart. Test me and know my anxious thoughts. See if there's anything offensive inside me and lead me in the way everlasting. So let's ask Jesus, can He show us the face of anybody He wants us to forgive today? It may be more than one face. So ask Him to show us the faces. It could be somebody who we know is not sorry. But if Jesus shows you that face, then it means He wants you to forgive the person nonetheless. Don't forget to ask Jesus, what did this person do? Don't assume you know, because sometimes it's betrayal. It could be anything. Ask Jesus what He did. It could be somebody who persists in abusing you. Anytime Jesus endured persecution, it was to bring glory to His Father. So in the same way, our submission will bring glory to God or cause others to be drawn to Jesus. It could be somebody that we have hurt, but we really don't know how to go about it. Let's forgive ourselves. Sometimes when we're not able to forgive ourselves, we're saying that the blood of Jesus is not strong enough to cleanse us from sin. Because He has forgiven us if we have asked Him to. Sometimes we may have failed in something, but Jesus doesn't look at us as failures. Jesus died to take away shame and guilt. There's a cleansing and a healing associated with God's forgiveness. And also there are those who are disappointed, even with God, that He allowed this coronavirus. And maybe are confused because loved ones have been taken away. I would just like to break that off in the name of Jesus. Because there are responses that we will not get on this side of eternity. And so when we can't understand something, we're not going to blame God. Because He's the source of love. He's a good, faithful God. Amen. So let's forgive the person, the face that the Lord showed us. And I'll just lead you in a prayer if you'd like to join me. So Father God, today I choose to forgive and put in the names of the people or the person. And I forgive them for and put in the name what they did. I repent of partnering with the spirit of unforgiveness. I let go of the debt that they owe me. I renounce the lie, Jesus, that you would ever do this to me. As I hand them to you, Jesus, what gift do you have for me in exchange? And if it's yourself you're forgiving, just say, as I hand this to you, what do you have to say to me? And then listen for what Father God wants to say to you today. In Jesus' name we have prayed. Amen. And so please send us any testimonies. What has the Lord been doing throughout this time? If you've gotten your healing, if something happened when you forgave, let us know. There are chats everywhere. There are testimony sheets on our website. Let us know what the Lord is doing. We want him to get all his glory. We want him to get our adoration. We want to praise and bless him, for he's a good God. Thank you so much.
0: Thank you so much for that, Evina. Very uplifting. I believe we are going to have a break now. And after break, Mina and I will be coming back to take us through a prayer model that we call 5-step prayer model. And then we'll talk about
1: words of knowledge.
0: So thank you very much for this session. Please keep your comments flowing.
1: Yeah.
0: We'd love to have them. And we'll respond to some of the comments that we have that requires some responses from us. Thank you very much for watching. And please have a great time having tea and just stretching your legs and having a short break. Thank you very much. God bless you all.
1: Amen.

Heart matters. This is our second episode, and I hope you enjoyed the first one. My name is Olamide Balogun. In the last episode, I had Victory with me, and both of us concluded what really the dictionary says is what heart matters means. We said, what is a heart? And it says it's the central and innermost part of something. And we concluded that, you know, it's that soft, mushy part in the middle, you know, like in the middle of a hard candy. You have some soft, mushy part. However, it's that mushy part that we're trying to get to when we put the candy in our mouth. So does it matter? And, you know, I had done a voice note last episode, making a play on words. Does the heart matter? Do heart things matter? When we say heart matters, are we talking about the physical heart or things of the heart? And in the last episode, we concluded that, you know, the heart and the soul can be interchangeable. The heart, the soul, and the heart can also be referred to as the spirit. So when you're talking about those sort of things, you know, you can't put your finger on it, but you know that it is what is in the middle of everything. And we concluded that the most important thing for a Christian, the middle, the mushy bit, the most important thing in the middle of it all is making eternity. And we talked about how actually if one goes to hell, that is eternity. But that's not the kind of eternity that the Christian wants at the end of the day. So when we talk about eternity, Christians, we really mean the heavenly God side of eternity. And at the last episode, I had said how we'd be looking at affairs of the heart of things, mainly relationships. But we'll also actually, at some point, look at the importance of the physical heart that is beating in our body. Today, I want to look at marriage. So many people talk about marriage. So today, hopefully, we will be able to get to that mushy bit. I suspect that this will not be the only episode on marriage, because there's so many. I'm not even going to be talking about marriage as in the two people who are already living together. I think I'm going to start off just by how marriage was ordained and what it means, some of the words that are about marriage in the Bible. This is even before we start talking about courtship or the actual living in a marriage. And why is it important to get into the heart of the matter? And why does the heart of the matter in marriage matter? I just watched a horrific series of videos about a pastor who got married, a pastor who had over 60,000 followers on Facebook, who has a church somewhere in America,
a thriving church who shot and killed his wife. He had been beating her. Her family came and took her away so he wouldn't kill her. And he said to them, "You wait and see. I am going to kill her." And he did. And at the arraignment, he looked so sober and so peaceful. And everybody saying, "What went wrong? How did it degenerate to this?" The reason why we need to get God's thinking on marriage is so that these sort of episodes will not happen. I was horrified when I watched the videos because I have married children, both sons and daughters, and I just again surrendered all to God, saying, "Only you can keep us." So, what happened? How did marriage come about? The Bible tells us in Genesis 2:18, at that point, God had created everything. And he had created Adam. And you know, the beauty about God is that he put everything we would ever need. He created everything we would ever need before we were born, before he created us. And this is because of how important we are to God. Is it only the Christian who is important to God? Well, the Bible tells us in John 3:16 that God so loved the world that he gave his son. So God loves the world. And he's created everything. Everything, even the things that are being discovered now. Everything that goes into our cell phones that is a recent discovery. Well, maybe not so recent, but you know what I mean, compared to when the world was created, uses things God has already placed and put in the earth. So God had created everything. And he created Adam. And inside Adam, he had put male and female, but they were inside one person. And after doing all of that, God looked at Adam and he said, it's not good that this being should be alone. What is going to happen? What is going to happen? So God said, "Let's make a helpmeet." But if you look at the scriptures, you will see that God did not immediately create somebody else. But I'm even looking at the Amplified. And I'll read what it says. It says, "Now the Lord God said, it is not good, beneficial for the man to be alone. I will make him a helper, one who balances him, a counterpart who is suitable." So, a helper that God wanted for Adam was a counterpart, or is a counterpart, right? Who balances him. So let's just hold on to that. And then he goes on to say,
who is suitable and complementary for him. And then, you know, it talks about how God had created the animals and said to Adam, "Let us name the animals." And you will see that it's not immediately. That is Genesis 2:18. It was not until Genesis 2:21 that God starts to put Adam to sleep. And he says, "The man gave names to all the livestock." This is in 20. "And to the birds of the air and to every animal of the field. But for Adam, there was not found a helper that was suitable, a companion for him." So, we all agree that that is the birth of marriage, when God created a human being to complement, to help him, to balance him out. He didn't create, God didn't look and say, "Oh, I need to get him a slave." God didn't look at him and say, "Oh, I need to get him a punching bag." God didn't look at him and say, "Oh, Adam needs somebody he can lord it over." He said, he needs someone who will complement him, someone who will balance him out, somebody who will help him. Now, it's important to also note, the scripture says, after Adam had given names, there was not found a helper. And so, even the helper that is to be created should know that they're there to help Adam. They're there to balance Adam out. Adam was the first to be created, and God had given him work to do. And then he got him a helper. So, it's like you are a manager in the office, and then you have an assistant manager. The assistant manager is there to help the manager. If there's going to be an executive meeting, you know, executive management meeting, the assistant manager will not be there. The manager is the one who's going to go there. I hope you're following my train of thought. I don't want you to lose it. And so, in that scenario, the manager is important. The assistant manager, in his or her own right, is also important. But when we look at the hierarchy, the organogram of the organization, we will see that the manager is most likely the one to go and give a report to the executive council. I was going to go down that train of thought, but I thought, okay, I don't want to lose you who are listening. So, I just want to look at the buzzwords again, right? God said it would be beneficial, it would be good for Adam to have a counterpart. So, Eve is a counterpart, right? Who balances? So, Eve is a balancer, right? Who helps? He says he wants a helper. So Eve is a helper, right? Someone who is complementary, almost the same as balancing, you know, someone who complements. If Adam doesn't have something, Eve would have it. And so, like a jigsaw puzzle, they would fit into
each other. And he says, well, I want to also point out, suitable and complementary for him, Adam. And what that tells me is that not every Eve is suitable for every Adam. And so the process of selection is of utmost importance, because you have to find, as we later, as when, you know, Adam later says, oh, the bone of my bone. It is important. That selection is important. So, God thereby ordains marriage. In Genesis 2:18 to 2:22. Okay? So, let's go to Proverbs 18:22. We all know it. It says, he who finds a good wife finds a good thing and obtains favor of the Lord. But let me read how exactly the Amplified talks about finding a wife. He says, he who finds a true and faithful wife finds a good thing and obtains favor and approval from the Lord. I think this buttresses my point that the selection process is of utmost importance, because it says finds. That means you go out, if you're an Adam, to actually look and find the Eve who is suitable for you, who complements you, who to you is true and faithful. And it says, when you find such a person, then you will obtain favor and approval from the Lord. Which tells me that if you don't find a good wife, if you don't find a true and faithful wife, you will not obtain favor and approval. It is not everybody who gets hooked to a woman gets the favor and approval of the Lord. Ephesians 5:22 then says, wives, this is Amplified, wives, be subject to your own husband as a service to the Lord. As a service to the Lord. And it says that being subject is yielding. I'm not even sure if this is... No. Okay, don't let me go down the subject route just quite yet. But it says when you are subject, the King James Version says, wives, submit to your husbands as unto the Lord. So, as a service to the Lord is what the Amplified says. So what does it mean to be submissive? I think the definition here is the act of accepting or yielding to the will of another person. I like to look at it from when we extrapolate the words submission, meaning subsuming my own mission under your own mission.
So what does that mean? It means, clearly, I need to know what your mission is, so that I can be sure that I am ready, I can subsume my own mission under your own mission. How do I find that out? Again, this is in the process, the selection process. Many people see submission as, many women see it as a rude word. They see it as like enslavement or punishment or some kind of bondage. Unfortunately, many men see it also as a time for them to lord it over the woman, be the authority. Are they the authority? I believe so, because that's what the Bible says. Adam is the authority. Eve is to help Adam. However, are they the authority to lord it over Eve? Let's go to Ephesians 5 very quickly. I'm still laying a foundation. I hope you are following me as I follow God, or as I follow Jesus who follows God. We've said that Ephesians 22 says be subject. I just want to show somewhere, right, where really, before we get to wives be subject, the Bible actually tells us in verse 21 of Ephesians 5, it says that we should give thanks to God, or that's from 20, in the name of Jesus, and that we should be subject one to another out of reverence for God, for Christ, for Jesus. We should be subject one to another. And so why is it important? Why is this heart matter of coming together? Why is it important? Why does it matter? It matters because if you get it right, if you get it right at the beginning, does that make sense? If you get it right at the beginning, you can't fail. You can't fail. So, if I am Eve and I'm supposed to subsume my own mission under your mission, I need to know what is your mission. So, Adam, God says you need someone to help you, someone to complement you. In doing what? Adam needs to know what it is he's here to do. He needs to know what it is God has given him to do. And when we're talking about knowing what you have been given to do, it may not be the full stops and the commas and the hyphens of your life. But you must know that first of all, you have a purpose. And you must have an idea what that purpose is. And you must know, have an idea where that purpose may take you. Because if you don't know these things, what are you going to tell Eve when she says, what is your mission? Unfortunately, these days, a lot of the Eves don't ask Adam, what is your mission? It doesn't
you know, they don't ask, what is your mission? And this is because the world has got it upside down. And I think, I know, there are more people in the world than the people in Christendom. Even though one of the things that will help in the selection process is if Adam is looking within his kind. And when I say his kind, I don't mean his tribe or his nationality. I mean in Christendom. Because the truth is, we are not of this world. We are not of this world. Jesus already said that. And we're going to go into that at some point in one of the episodes. Jesus says, I'm not of this world. My own world is higher. And then God says that, He's translocating us into the kingdom of his dear son. And the Bible already tells us also that when we give our lives to Christ, we're new creatures. So we have been translocated from the world into Christendom, the kingdom of Christ, the kingdom of God. If Adam does not know his mission and Eve does not ask, there's going to be a problem. I was saying that the world has gotten it wrong, and those of us in Christendom haven't helped matters. When a man proposes to a woman, everybody is excited. The girl is like, oh, I've been proposed to. Her mom is so happy. Everybody around is happy. The honest truth is, Adam should be the one saying, oh, she said yes. Oh, she said yes. Why? Because he has a purpose. He's going somewhere. And if he takes the wrong Eve with him, he may be deviated completely from where he's supposed to go. Does that make sense? So, he's supposed to go to Ibadan. And then he starts on his way to Ibadan. And then he picks up Eve. And Eve says, oh no, I'm not going to Ibadan. I'm going to Oshobo. And they go to Oshobo. Even if after that they decide they want to go to Ibadan, the journey won't be the same. And that's why the Bible says that a man who puts his hand to the plow and looks back, hey, the truth is that person is not going to make it to the original destination. It's not that, maybe I'm even getting it all, on its head myself by saying, no, it's Adam who should be happy. But it is Adam, because God says if he finds a good wife, he will obtain favor of God. Okay? He will obtain the approval. So Adam is the one who wants the approval of God. Adam is the one who gets the favor. So Adam is the one who needs to celebrate that. Wow, I found a good wife. Unfortunately, these days, I hear, and I hope it's not true in church, but I know in the world, the women are more concerned with, how does he look? What does he earn? What car does he drive? What car does he drive? In some situations, actually, the car is driving the man because he can't afford it and he's only bought it to
compete with his friends or to show off to Eve. What are you doing, Mr. Adam? What is in your hand? It's important. We have to know. You have to know. How do I know what is in my hand is a topic for another day. We won't go into it today because it's a huge topic. But again, it is important because to this part of marriage, before you start to look for Eve, it's important. Because what you are doing is what Eve is going to come and help you with. Some men don't want to disclose what they're doing, even if they know, because they feel she shouldn't know. She shouldn't know what is going on, what my affairs are like. She shouldn't know what my business is. She shouldn't know how I make a living. She shouldn't know what my plans are. I believe that if Eve goes to Adam and says, "What's your mission?" and Adam says, "Sorry, I can't tell you," then clearly he doesn't need help. Because Eve is supposed to help Adam with his mission. In the process of helping him with his mission, she's ready to subsume her own mission. Now, not throw away her own mission, just subsume it under his. So I'll give you an example. I have a nephew who used to work in London, and his wife had a salon in London, you know. And then he got an amazing job in Qatar, and that was going to pay him so much, look after the children's school fees and all of that. And of course, his wife immediately shut down her salon and went with him to Qatar. Now, she got a lot of flack because it was like, why is she doing that? Why is she putting her life on hold? Because salon business was her life, so to speak. She loved it. This is what she was born to do. But what it is that she sensibly was ready to subsume her own mission under his mission. But what happened? When she got to Qatar, she could not afford to open a salon, but she became a manager in a huge salon that has branches all over the place. So at the end of the day, because she was ready to subsume her mission under his mission, when they got to where they were going, he has his mission going, and she could also go back to her own mission. So, what should the man also be looking for? The Bible tells us that she has to be true and faithful. She has to be the real deal. These days, I'm sure you've seen funny videos about the woman who comes home and takes off her hair, takes off her lashes, you know, readjusts her implants, you know, removes various implants, and she looks like a completely different person. Now, that is even in the outward. In the inward, a lot of people these days are faker than fake, which is why we say the men should stay within Christendom. Eve has to be faithful and true.
How do I know if she's been true? Well, that is where the Holy Spirit comes in, to help to discern. Because you can't rely only on what the person has said. Are you with me? I expect you to nod. Now, the Bible says, he who finds a wife finds a good thing. What that tells me is that Eve is a wife before she is found. What does that mean? The Bible doesn't say he who finds a lady and marries her finds a good thing. It means that she's already a wife before she's found. What does it mean to be a wife? Oh my goodness, so many people have asked me this question, and honestly, I'm not sure I have the complete answer. But I think part of being a wife is being, first of all, ready to subsume your own mission under the mission of the man. If you are not ready to subsume your own mission, then you are not yet a wife. It says, the Bible says, we're looking for somebody who will balance Adam. Is the woman a balancer? Can you balance anybody? Or are you too self-absorbed and too selfish to even be interested in balancing anybody? The Bible says that the person has to complement Adam. Are you even ready? I'm talking to Eve now, because I'm sure a lot of Eves will be like, you say, what? I have to be a wife? And I don't know. I mean, I think it is good for the woman to know how to cook and keep home. Just a funny thing. There was an experiment recently it must be in America. And they were looking at multitasking. And the women could do 4 or 5 things at the same time. And the men could not, for the life of them, do 2 things at the same time. So it's actually not a myth that men can't multitask. It's the truth. The only time they could multitask was when they were eating, when it had anything to do with food. So really, food is important for the man. It doesn't have to be the wife alone who's cooking, but it might be a good idea for the wife to have an idea about cooking. We're trying to say what makes a wife. We're trying to say what makes a wife. So far, we've come up with she must be ready to subsume her own mission. We've come up under his own mission. We've come up with the idea that she can't be self-absorbed if she's going to complement anybody. We've come up with the idea that, well, it might be a good idea for her to know how to cook. Not because she's going to be the only cook, but just because cooking is important for the man. Is Eve suitable? Suitable for anything? Is Eve even a suitable friend? Or Eve doesn't have any friends? Because marriage at the end of the day is a friendship. Yes, there's a ring. And yes, there's a piece of paper that says we're married. But beyond all that, it's a friendship.
So if Eve doesn't know how to be friendly, and you know the Bible says that he who will have friends must first be friendly. If Eve doesn't know how to be friendly, then therein lies the problem. So, when in I think it's in Genesis 2, let's look at it, whether it's 22. No, it's in 23. When God presents, I love it, what the way Amplified says it, you know, when God presents Adam with Eve. So it's a present. So the wife is like a present. Eve is a present for Adam. Clearly, if someone gives you a present, you shouldn't treat the present badly. You can't. Anyway, what I wanted to pull out is that God gives him a present. It's beautiful. And he exclaims, "Oh my goodness, this is now bone of my bones." So I think it's also nice for the woman to look after herself so she looks nice. And you know, there's not one way to be beautiful, because you know the adage says beauty is in the eye of the beholder. So let's string all those things together. That's what makes a wife, and more, I am sure. I'm sure when these episodes go out, we're going to get feedback and people are going to say, oh, you know, this must be added. If Adam is going to be out fighting lions, because I'm assuming that he's going to be looking after the Garden of Eden, and Eve is going to be at home, I guess another thing that makes Eve is being able to keep house. Even if you have house help, if you have help in the house, Eve still needs to be able to supervise. And that's part of the complimenting. I know some people have said, oh, why do I have to be the one to stay at home? It's clear that roles, some of the roles are defined. So for example, Adam cannot be pregnant and have a baby. They haven't yet, maybe they will, but they haven't yet discovered how

just to give you a little taste of what is to come. That is where godly seed comes from, that will continue to populate Christendom. And in the heart of marriage is the selection process. I hope today we have been able to see the importance of the selection process. I hope today we have been able to see why the heart of the selection process of marriage matters. It is a matter that is important. It is a matter to be considered. I hope you have enjoyed this episode and I haven't taken you too quickly all over the place. I hope at the end of the day you followed what I was saying. We started off from God setting up marriage. We looked at the things that people should look at. We looked at, maybe not everything, but we looked at the woman's side of subsuming. By the way, that's the only thing the woman needs to do. We will look further. We will see further when we look further that the man needs to do so many more things than the women. My name is Olamide Balogo, and you've been listening to Heart Matters. Shalom.

believe in fairy tales. 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'Cause I've seen it in a hospital room when the doctor said sorry. There's nothing more we can do. Well, it wasn't through. I've never seen a pot of gold at the end of the rainbow, but I've got a promise I can hold.

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And while I'm waiting, I'll be worshiping. While I'm waiting, I'll be praising. While I'm waiting, I'll be praising. While I'm waiting, I'll be praising. 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

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In the middle of the storm, yeah. While I'm waiting, I'll be praising.

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0: Welcome to Conversations with Trisha and Thomas. We are Trisha and Thomas Walker, relationship coaches and communication experts. We help couples improve their communication, resolve conflict, and achieve God's design for an amazing marriage.
1: Yeah, so today we're going to be talking about collaboration in marriage. In marriages, there is potential for a power struggle in so many areas. Our finances, parenting, sex, where we will live, and the list goes on and on. So how we work through these and other areas can create connection or it can create frustration and disappointment. There are so many ways we can resolve issues. We can avoid them, we can give in, or we can collaborate.
0: Yeah, and so let's define what we mean when we say collaboration. Collaboration in marriage, in our view, involves a strong man, a strong woman, who have the ability to yield to each other with their body, soul, and spirit, and work together in a committed relationship. The goal of a collaborative marriage is to create a mutually satisfying and fulfilling relationship across a lifetime together. Today, we want to talk about five key principles. And we, in our marriage, we talk a lot about principles. What do we stand for? If we do not stand for something, we have the potential to fall for anything. And so these principles will be helpful in building a collaborative marriage. The first principle is to recognize, value, and honor the fact that we are both powerful people. God didn't make lesser than. Each of us, all of us, are fearfully and wonderfully made in God's image. That's me, Trisha, that's you, and that's everyone listening today, and all of God's children. We're all powerful.
1: Why is that important?
0: Well, it's important. I don't know. You tell me.
1: Well, it helps us to bring our best self into the relationship.
0: Yeah, I like that answer. Because if I'm powerful, then I have the ability to know that I am responsible for me and to use that power in healthy ways that build connection and strengthen relationships around me.
1: Right. Yeah. And recognizing that God is the one that has given us, you know, the power. He's given us the wisdom. He's giving us the ability to show up into our marriage as individuals, as powerful people that can celebrate each other and not compete with one another.
0: I think that that's really good, right? We're equals, and, you know, God made man and woman, and we are equals in this union. And it's not about one being more powerful than the other, but we were both made and designed for his purposes and to fulfill something on this earth.
1: Absolutely. Principle number two is be unwavering in our commitment to a lifelong partnership. So by doing that, if we're going to have this lifelong partnership with our spouse, we have to close the door to all other options. So in our mind, we have to recognize there is no other plan B. There's no plan B.
0: Yeah.
1: Because if your mind is thinking about other options, you're not going to move forward in the design that helps you to have a satisfying lifelong relationship, right? You can't open the door to a satisfying lifelong relationship if you're looking back and there's still open doors
0: there. Or peeking in other doors. Yeah, exactly.
1: Exactly. Yeah. So when we are not just partnering with each other, we are also partnering with God. We need to take time to pray and seek his perspective on our relationships and what he says. So examples I have of how to do this is by journaling, by asking God questions about our relationship, our identity. Like, whatever it is, whatever that's going on in our life, we can ask God, we can start listing questions in our journal to God and ask him his wisdom and his revelation on the situation.
0: Well, the situation and also the marriage and the relationship itself, you know.
1: Absolutely.
0: I think that I want to unpack the key word in this principle, which is commitment. And I know you talked about the doors, but I don't want that word to get lost. Commitment is key here because in a collaborative marriage, we have made a decision that we are together. We are in it to win it. And this is so important for women. Maybe you could talk about this a little bit.
1: Mm-hmm.
0: Safety, security, the assurance of knowing. As you know, we talk about men need respect. Women need safety and security.
1: Right, absolutely. So when our mind is having these thoughts of maybe there's another door out there, or maybe this isn't going to be lifelong, maybe there's another way, then whatever we are thinking in our mind comes out in our conversations. It comes out in how we treat each other. It comes out in the things that we say. And if we're not personally, we haven't personally made a decision to be committed to the relationship, then the other person is going to pick up on that. They're going to feel that. They're going to hear it in the conversation. And it can just cause insecurity in the relationship, and especially in the woman, like you said. Women look for safety, and they need safety and security. They need assurance to know that it's going to be okay.
0: It's going to be okay, and I am here for you. And I think we'll move to the next one. The last thing I just want to say that I just got is the world has a lot of uncertainty.
1: Right.
0: There's a lot of things that are out of our control.
1: Mm-hmm.
0: When it comes to our relationship and our marriage, I don't want to have to wonder, is this going to work out?
1: Mm-hmm.
0: The answer is yes, it's going to work out. Why? Because God brought us together and we are equally committed and invested in our marriage's success.
1: Well, how do we do that though? Okay. So I've decided I'm committed. I'm in this for the long haul, but things are a little bit uneasy right now. They're tricky. So how do we do that? How do we?
0: Well, you know, it's the unwavering, it's faith, right? It's, mm-hmm. it's the belief and the knowing that all things work together for good for those who love the Lord and are called according to his purpose. So I know that I may be in a season, but seasons come and seasons go, and we will get through this. Part of our journey has been going through things.
1: Yeah.
0: And that gives us confidence, and it also gives us testimonies, and it gives us the ability to know that no matter what comes our way, our God's bigger than it.
1: Mm-hmm.
0: So that's one thing that I would say is just that faith. And, you know, it only takes a mustard seed, and God can work with it.
1: Absolutely. Yeah, well, in a collaborative marriage also requires us to care for ourselves and care for our partner. That is so important. If we're not caring for ourselves, it's really hard to be satisfied in the relationship if one person is being neglected.
0: Yeah. Yeah. And I think that this is a really good one because there is also caring. There's ways that I care for myself, and then there's ways that I care for you, and vice versa. And it's really important to talk about that in a very open and transparent way, which is, what are the things that I do that make you feel cared for? Because I may think that I'm caring for you, but it's not being received in the way that you receive care.
1: Right. Yeah, absolutely. Like, one of the things is you like to buy gifts.
0: I love gifts.
1: And I mean, I like gifts. I mean, they're fine, but I don't necessarily.
0: It doesn't move you.
1: It doesn't move me. Yeah. Like, but when you like sit on the couch and spend time with me, and maybe we watch a movie together, or, you know, we sit and eat dinner together and we have a nice conversation, that shows me that you care for me.
0: Yeah, exactly. And we learn that, right, through discovery and going through this conversation of saying, hey, can you talk about what are the ways you care for me? I created a list. I said, when I do this, I'm showing you that I care for you. And you said, honey, that's great. And I appreciate that. But actually, this is what matters more to me. And it gave me the ability to adjust, right?
1: Yeah, absolutely.
0: So, yeah.
1: Yeah, I think also just getting with God and assessing our health, or like doing health checks. Like, what is my stress level? What is my emotional well-being? How am I doing right now spiritually? Like, am I spiritually okay? Or is there something happening in me spiritually? How is my mind? Am I healthy in my mind? Or am I having thoughts that are like, you know, just all over the place and really not in a good space? So by caring for ourselves, we are ensuring that we personally are okay. It's important if we're going to care for our spouse and our children and everybody else.
0: We have to take care of ourselves.
1: We have to take care of ourselves.
0: Yeah.
1: And if I'm not taking care of myself, then how can I, at the end of the day, when, you know, we're getting into bed and you're looking for some leaven, like I don't have the energy for all of that because I haven't taken the time to like just even check in on myself and how I'm doing.
0: Yeah. Yeah. You know, one example I can think of is I liked golf, right? And there were times whenever I would want to go golfing and it would create some frustration because golf it takes time. It's about a 5-hour sport. And, you know, I work Monday through Friday, come home on Saturday and I want to go golfing. And you're just like, well, I haven't seen you all week. What's going on? When we talked about it, you began to see that me going golfing from time to time was a way that I was caring for myself because it was giving me a release and it's so peaceful out there on, you know, in God's earth. The surroundings, they're beautiful. It's serene. And I'm just able to just get out there and just decompress. And it turned from, you didn't want me to go golfing to sometimes you can say, honey, I think it's a good idea for you to go golfing. Right? Because maybe my stress levels aren't where they need to be. Or you're just noticing that I just need a release. I need a release valve. And so that's one of the things that I appreciate about you. And that's one of the examples that I wanted to share is that encouraging each other to do the things that bring us peace and bring us that comfort is really important.
1: Right. And it's the communication, right? So what's the next principle?
0: So, you know, communication is key. A lot of things say, you know, well, it's finances, it's sex, it's other things that cause relationships to fail. I think one of the number one sources that we've come through and we've realized is it's a ability or lack of ability to communicate. So investing time to improve our communication skills in a way that maintains and builds connection. That is key.
1: Absolutely.
0: And there's a program that we've gone through that we teach, couple communication program. It's about building skills together. It's not only in learning how to communicate better, what's going on inside of me, but it's also learning how to be a better listener. Listening is just as important as it is for our ability to speak. And I truly want to understand you because when we get to the depths of each other, you know, the word intimacy is into me, you see. And that is where our connection goes deeper than a physical attraction or maybe even liking each other's minds. But now we're connecting at a soul and our spirits and our hearts are being woven together because we're communicating that level of depth to each other in a very non-confrontational, peaceful way. And we're collaborating because we're truly interested in each other.
1: Right. And you have to do that yourself. Like we call it getting awareness, like self-awareness. You have to understand yourself to be able to communicate that to your partner.
0: Yeah. And then also communicating with an intent, you know, I think sometimes people just, honestly, they just want to run their mouth and they like hearing themselves talk.
1: Yeah.
0: But being intentional about, are the words that are going to come out of my mouth, are they going to build and strengthen our relationship? Are they going to bring clarity? Is it going to move us forward? Or is it going to create pain, frustration, anger, disappointment, disconnect? So that's really key, is intent to connect. Our words are intended to connect. And in our conversations, what that means is our ability to communicate our true, authentic self to each other.
1: Yeah, absolutely. Yeah. The next principle is cooperation. So just desiring to cooperate with, not compete against each other.
0: Yeah. You know, the word I use here, Trisha, is win, win, win. It's possible to create a win for me, a win for you, and a win for us or our marriage. I like to call those solutions. We like to create solutions. If it's a solution, it solves the problem. And so what is a solution? It's both people having an equal opportunity to express their wants, needs, and we both take the time not to just understand the wants, but we go deeper. What does that mean to you? If you were having that in your life, what would that mean from an emotional standpoint? Is it bringing joy? Is it reducing anger? Where is this placed in your ability or in your importance in terms of how it's helping you move forward in life? I want to understand that, because that is where I can understand, okay, wow, this means so much to you. I want that for you too. And what it's not is, it's not forcing my views on the other person. A solution where I'm making you see things my way isn't a solution at all. It's actually a more of a form of coercion, right? Which is I'm taking my views or my wants and I'm making them yours as well. And that usually comes back at a later date.
1: Right. Yeah, absolutely. So what are some examples of how you think we've been able to use good communication skills that we've learned to cooperate with each other, to not compete with one another, to be able to show that we're caring for one another, to have this collaborative marriage that we are going after? Like, what is an example that comes to you?
0: I think an example is sometimes, you know, just recently, maybe you would have said something that got me angry. Mm-hmm. And instead of me lashing out in the moment, I was able to take pause and reflect and come back and describe the situation and say, you know, when we had that conversation the other day, I just want to share what happened. I had a chance to process it. And this is what was said. This is what it made me think. This is how it made me feel. And here is what's going on inside of me around this situation. And so, and then I'm able to say, and I got angry, right? It's not bad to have these emotions. They were wired into us from our father. It's how we deal with these emotions that becomes critical. And so to be able to say, I got angry versus getting angry and lashing out at you, those are two completely different situations and circumstances.
1: Right. And I've noticed that when you are able to do that, like when you've been able to come back and say, you know, this is how I've been experiencing that conversation that we had with our daughter a couple days ago, or, you know, when this happened, this is what I was thinking. These are the thoughts that I was having. And it actually helps me to get understanding into you, because we're around each other every day, and I can sense when something is off, right? Mm-hmm. And if you just hold it in, you know, every day, day in and day out, I don't know what's going on. And then I'm trying to guess, well, is it this? Is it that? Like,
0: or is it me?
1: Right. Is it me? Yeah, exactly. So by being able to really be authentic in that conversation and just reveal how you're experiencing something that happened or a conversation or what have you, then it just gives me insight into that experience that you're having, into you.
0: Yeah. Yeah. So deep. And the other thing is it allows, I think, you know, the atmosphere that we have conversations in is critical. So we don't want to be in heated, confrontational, where stress levels are high. Kids are going on in the background. There's just all, my phone's ringing and TV's on and all of this is going on. And, you know, again, our bodies, we're sensing all this information and it's just creating not the best environment for us to have a conversation and connect.
1: Yeah.
0: So those pleasant and effective environments become critical as well in a collaborative marriage. Yeah.
1: Yeah. Yeah. So.
0: So let's land this plane.
1: Absolutely. So what scripture do you have for us?
0: Well, I thought about 1 Corinthians 3:9. And it says, for we are co-workers in God's service. You are God's field, God's building. What that says to me is we're working together as a unit with each other and with God to achieve his design and what he desires in our marriage and also in building his church.
1: That's really good. Yeah, I like that. So collaboration is a high level way of relating to one another. It takes knowledge, skill, attention, and intention seasoned with love and grace. Our fulfilled hopes and dreams across a lifetime together, where we celebrate each other, work through life's concerns together, and make contributions to the lives of the people around us, those are the things that we are striving for. Maybe you don't get there every day, but that's what we're striving for in a collaborative marriage.
0: Yeah, doing it together. Enjoy the journey. Thank you, everybody.
1: Thank you.
2: Jesus is in the room. And when he's in the room, things start to change. Things start to happen. What we plan, we don't care anymore. But Jesus is in the room. And whatever you need, if you need healing, if you need freedom, if you need deliverance, Jesus.

0: You know, tonight when we were praying before we came out, the sense that we had was that the Lord wanted to heal.
1: Yeah.
0: That there were many in the room that were going through things that we couldn't even imagine. And he just made it super clear to us that it was important that we not focus and just worship from our space.
1: Yeah.
0: But from just whatever he wanted to do in the room tonight. And so I'm gonna sing this part real quick.

I feel like there's something in us using our voices tonight. There's a deliverance that I can feel in the room. But by lifting our voices, we're leaning into what God is doing in the room. So if you've been walking through that valley, this is for you. This is your time to lift your voice. Just begin to lift your voice right now. There's something God is doing in the room. I feel like some of you have been asking God, where are you? God, where are you? This is for you tonight.

if you're just going through it, if you feel like you're going through the valley of the shadow of death, will you just raise your hands? Just a moment. We got the church around you. Just lay your hands on them. There's so much breakthrough in the room tonight. Come on, lay your hands over them. Even though I walk through the valley of the shadow of death, I will fear no evil, for you are with me. For the way maker is with me. For the promise keeper is with me. For the healer is with me. Come on, lift your voices, church. Just pray for another minute. God, we pray for breakthrough. We pray for freedom. We pray for deliverance. We pray for a hope to rise in our hearts tonight, Jesus. Weary, desperate, hopeless hearts, that your hope would rise in their hearts tonight, God. That the Holy Spirit would fall. That today would be a marking moment of never the same. Where my family problems got healed. Where our financial problems got healed. Where that sickness was healed. Where the hopelessness had crept in. Hope shine like a bright light.

0: we'll sing that over him tonight.
1: We both know who wins. We both know who wins this fight.
0: Come on, sing it like hope over him tonight.
1: Oh, we both know who wins. We both know who wins this fight.
0: Come on, let hope arise tonight.
1: We both know who.

Yes, so Jesus, we pray for every situation that's represented in here tonight. God, hungry and desperate hearts that look only to you for our answer, King Jesus. We look to you, Father, for our hope, for our freedom, for our healing. Knowing that you're such a good, good Father who prepares a table in the presence of our enemies. King Jesus, I pray for hope to rise in our hearts tonight, for joy to rise in our hearts tonight, that the heavy weight of hopelessness would fall off tonight in the presence of you, Jesus, that your Holy Spirit would fall in our homes tonight, Jesus, that your Holy Spirit would fall on our children, on our families, God. God, we believe you are who you say you are. We believe you can do what you say you can do. We trust you, Jesus. We love you, Jesus. All of our hope is in your name, King Jesus. Come on, just say the name of Jesus right now. Jesus, Jesus, Jesus, Jesus, Jesus, Jesus, Jesus, Jesus.

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Wait, don't sing before you sing the last one. Think about it.

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When you hear the trumpet, release worship.

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To worship you.

When Pastor Sarah was speaking, she reminded us that love makes us one with God. 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Jesus illustrated in Matthew chapter 6. He said, you cannot love God and mammon. 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You can try to make it look equitable by structure. 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But the other one only got 300 because you wanted to give 300.

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1: I decided by sharing a story with you today. I want you just to wave to me, by the way, and smile. I just want to make sure you are awake. Say, look up, look in, look out, look forward. When I'm looking up, I'm seeing a loving Father. When I'm looking in the mirror, I'm seeing a son that is a beloved son. When I'm looking out, I'm looking at you not the way you are, but the way you're going to be. I don't treat you based upon your history, but your destiny. My view of the Father is reflected how I see myself. How I see me is how I see you. And when I have a proper view of God, I'm looking at each one of you and I see a treasure. Somebody maybe see trash, but I see treasure. I see a world changer and a history maker. There's a potential in each one of your life. And my eschatology or my view of the future changes. I have a very lovely future. All of that has to do with the glasses I have on. One of my questions today, what if you were to become Jesus? What if Jesus just came and said, can I borrow your body for 1 week? I just want you to imagine this for me. What if Jesus were to become you? He took your body, you're maybe in the same village or maybe pastor in the same church, married to the same person and everything else, but Jesus showed up before you. And he filled you up, and suddenly your eyes was his eyes. Your hands became his hands. Your body would be embodied with him and the fullness of him. The shadow that he was standing in, that's the shadow people will walk in. Let me ask you a question. How many of you believe there will be a change in your life? And a couple of you, we're going to walk in your shadow afterwards, and everybody will be healed. Or what about in your marriage? Do you believe your spouse would experience an upgrade? Do you believe there will be more hope for the sick people in Nigeria? Do you think that there will be more deliverance and freedom for the captive in America? Nigeria. And this is the challenge I want to challenge every single one of us. My desire this morning, in the next 39 minutes and 11 seconds, for you to listen very fast. This journey started with this scripture verse for me. I was in a place where the gospel had never been before. There's never been one born again Christian in over 2,000 years. There's never been one missionary that has penetrated this region and area. Time magazine said that about 90% of the suicide bombers from Afghanistan and Pakistan is from this region and area. It is considered one of the top three darkest places in the world. And I remember it was in 2012 when the Holy Spirit says, I want you to go there. And first I was thinking, I don't want to go there. I don't want to go there. And he says, I want you to represent me to that dark place. But I'm like, Papa, I mean, they're going to kill me. And he says, they cannot kill a dead person. And he reminded me by Galatians 2:20 where it says, I have been crucified with Christ, and it is no longer I who live. Now it is Christ who lives in me and through me. So anyway, this started a journey, and it was a mission impossible. I do not have the time to describe all the things that took place, but it was like the enemy tried to do everything. My wife and I lived in Florence, Alabama, when we did a preparation of this, but it was a horrific battle to get there. And eventually, when we showed up to this place, nobody wanted to come to the meeting because the suicide bomber says, if you come here, we're going to kill you. And we rented a cricket stadium and we put 50,000 posters around this whole region and area. And we said that Jesus is going to be in this cricket stadium. The problem is, if Jesus shows up, you get killed. If Jesus does not show up, you get killed. I knew this was not an easy setting. Maybe tonight we have a chance to show you the video. But to make the story short, I realized at that moment I got crippled by fear. Can you say fear? Let me tell you something about fear. Fear is false evidences appearing real. Fear is false evidences appearing real. 95% of what you fear will never happen. So why do you trust fear instead of trusting in His perfect love? Because love never fails. Fear is going to fail you over and over and over again. But so many of us, we trust in fear. We're getting overwhelmed by fear because we are not overwhelmed by His perfect love. So I'm making this story just with a text today, because in this meeting, I was just crippled by fear. And that's when this text became alive. And then I remember all the miracles and the healings and all the things I had seen, but I was still stuck in fear. And then He showed me the story that we're about to read from the disciples. How many of you know that the disciple who walked with Jesus, it was not just that they saw Jesus raising the dead, touching the leper. I will maybe think that these disciples will never doubt again, wouldn't you? Imagine all the things they experienced. Through their hands, they multiply food. But still, they came into a setting. They came into a situation. And that's what we're going to read together, and I will connect that with my story. Because this is an illustration, not just. It's something that's going to work for you. Say, work for me. And it's going to work every day. Say, every day. And in every way. Say that, every day. And in every way, this is going to work for me. So I am just going to give you some tools that I have now since then. Something I have become, and what I become, I can release. You teach what you know, but you reproduce what you are. Can I say that one more time? I saw everybody was there with the notebooks. I say, you teach what you know, but you reproduce what you are. You first get a message, but it is not before the message has got you that there is impartation. Let me say that again. You first get a message, but it is not before the message has got you that there is impartation. So you can reproduce what you become. So you receive, say receive. Then you become, say then you become. Then you release, say then release. So I freely receive, then I become, it's called process, then I release. Are you getting it? Can you say amen then? Can you say amen then? Then we can go to the next point. Say amen. Let's open up our Bibles. And I'm very excited this morning. Are you excited this morning? You are going to get an upgrade. Are you excited this morning? You're going to get something that can change your home and your environment, your church and this nation. Are you excited this morning? Okay. I am excited this morning. So open up the Bible, John chapter 20. And we're going to read from verse 19. Do we have anybody with any reading glasses? I left mine. Is that reading glasses? I can see through the very lens of Femi. You can see from heaven's view or the lenses of Femi. Now I start to see you the way that he sees you. Woo! And there was a lot of fog on these. Okay, John chapter 19. Then the same day at evening, say evening, being the first day of the week, when the doors were shut, say when the doors were shut, where the disciples were assembled for the fear of the Jews, say fear. Jesus came and stood in the midst, and he said, peace, peace be with you. When he said that, he showed them his hands and his sides. Then the disciples were glad when they saw it was the Lord. So Jesus said to them, peace, peace to you. As the Father has sent me, I also send you. When he said this, he breathed on them and he said, receive the Holy Spirit. If you forgive the sins of any, they will be forgiven. But if you retain the sins of any, they will be retained. Look at this verse again. Because I can read it from here. Whosoever sins you remit, they are remitted unto them. And whosoever sins you retain, they are retained. Can you say amen? Okay, so let's start here in this verse. I am coming into this region where the gospel has never been before. I was similar like the disciple. I have seen signs, wonders, and miracles. I carry these pictures with me just as a memory, like this one man, not long before, and I know you can't see it. He comes in for 18 years, being total, his bone. He walks like this, and there's a big lump here. And in the front of everybody, he get totally straightened out. And we have it on video where all the bones and all the ligaments just get straightened out in the name of Jesus. And I have the picture of it here, and we have the video. I saw another little boy. He came there, and he was totally deformed and crippled, and all the limbs get straightened out in the name of Jesus. It was also in the same meeting that we were there, same thing that Tom saw yesterday, girl who has no eyes, and in the front of people, the eyes was created, in front of Muslims, while a mom, an imam with his blind father, was standing in the front watching this happening. This is a good way to change Nigeria. Listen, you do not have the darkness problem in Nigeria. Oh, it got quiet. Let me say it again. You do not have a darkness problem in Nigeria. Let me say it again. You do not have a darkness problem in Nigeria. You have a lack of light. Where is the light? It doesn't matter how dark you put it in a room. If I turn on the light, light is going to win against darkness. The Bible says perfect love casts out fear. We don't have a fear problem, but lack of perfect love. So part of my assignment in this was to go into this city and to change the environment. But if you're going to change the environment, this environment has to change first. I was just like the disciple. No matter how many miracles, how many memory stones, all the giants I had slayed before, this time I faced some giants that I'd never seen. And I was crippled by fear, just like the disciples. Do you remember that? Do you remember the scripture verse? The disciples were in a room where the door was shut. Say the door was shut. Why are the disciples in a room with the doors shut? There's walls on all sides. Can I ask you an honest question? Is there an area in your life you need breakthrough? Let me see. And that's 100% of you. These disciples needed a breakthrough. And the biggest thing is why they are locked up in this room is because of fear. Say fear. Say fear. And there's many of us today, we are locked up in a place because of fear. And the reason they had fear, they have seen what happened to Jesus. And now the fear is what happened to Jesus is going to happen to us. They had forgotten a lot of things. But now I'm about to shift the environment around. First of all, in your mind, in your heart, in your body, and then moving into your home, into your business, into your circumstance. So when we came to this meeting, I knew I had to come. And here is when the scripture verse became alive to me. Because then I realized the Bible says, and you can read that in verse, I think it is verse 20, it starts, where it says actually that Jesus came and he appeared among them. Do you remember that? So number one, say number one. And if you want to take notes, take notes. It starts with his presence. Say his presence. His presence changes everything. You can be right in the middle of all doubt and all fear and being overwhelmed and being shut down in a room where you do not know what to do. But in the middle of it, invite his presence to come. He doesn't need to knock on the door. He can show up right in the middle of your circumstances. The environment changes when his presence shows up. Say his presence. And this is what happened in our meeting. By the time, and hopefully tonight I will show you, but his presence showed up. The very presence of Jesus showed up. And when his presence shows up, good things happen. The environment changed from being crippled by fear. I got overwhelmed by his presence. And when you have his presence, you got everything. If you have everything and you don't have his presence, you have nothing. And we need his presence in our life. We need a presence in our home. We need the very presence of Jesus to show up right in the middle of our impossibility. The first things when you do not know what to do, you need to know where to go. And the first thing when you start to look up and invite his presence to come in, it changes everything. So say his presence. Jesus appeared and he stood among them. But after you received his presence, say his presence. Jesus imparted his peace. He said, peace be upon you. Peace to your mind, peace to your heart, peace to your body, peace to your marriage, peace be your finances. Did you see the scripture? Jesus imparted peace. Peace, peace be on you. Do you have peace? You only have authority over the storms you can sleep in. Ask Jesus about it. That's a Bill Johnson quote who was here last year. So in the middle of the storm, the first thing that happened with us in Pakistan was we were so overwhelmed, and there was guys showing up with machine guns, and then they came with a cripple. They came with, the first night, 7,000 people came. Some came to kill you. Some people came there actually because they were just desperate, hoping that this Jesus could touch them. But how do you change that environment? It starts with his presence. Say his presence. Whoa. The second what we need is his peace. Say his peace. And he imparted his peace. And we're going to receive that today. We're going to receive his peace. All of this is to be received. Did you see that? We are receiving his presence. We are receiving his peace until we become full of his presence. We become full of his peace. That's when you start to release what you become. You start to change the environment, your temperature. Instead of being a thermometer, you become a thermostat. A thermometer checks the temperature around. The thermostat sets the temperature. But if this temperature that is in heaven, when his presence shows up, that's the temperature in the stadium that changes. His presence, say his presence. And the second thing, we've received his peace, say his peace. I remember when we walked in, it was 7,000 people, it was totally turmoil. When we walked in there, the environment just started to change. The presence of Jesus started to show up. And I need to show this video tonight, but the first one is a quadriplegic boy. The presence of Jesus just, we didn't even touch them. We didn't pray. We didn't have the five-step prayer model. We didn't have words. It was just his presence that filled the place. And the quadriplegic sitting there could just feel the presence. And the presence came over that boy. And he's there when he starts to stand up for the first time in his life. And you see the limbs and everything else as the presence of God is all over this boy. And he walks in front of everybody. The atmosphere started to change even for the critics and the Muslim imams while they were watching this. But then this peace came as a blanket over the people. And instead of all the turmoil, the whole 7,000 people, it was a blanket of peace that came on them. Whoa. And the next night, 14,000. The third night, 22,000. There's never been one born-again Christian in 2,000 years. We had 22,000 people in 3 days. Where did you get this? The scriptures that we're reading. Where did it start? It started with fear. It started being overwhelmed. Being in a room where the doors are shut. Being overwhelmed by fear, and in the middle of it, just inviting his presence. Whoa. Because his presence changes everything. Second of all, his peace. Say his peace. And I now want you to capture number three. He showed them his hand and his side. Why did Jesus do that? Why did Jesus show them his hand and his side? He could have done that first. No, he first coming in with his presence. Wow. Then his peace. Because when there is peace, you can receive. Some of you are coming there with all the turmoil to receive. No, receive his presence. Entering in and experiencing his presence. It's much easier to receive when you're adjusting yourself to the very presence of Jesus that is in this place. And then receive his peace in the middle of your storm. And then the third thing, he shows his provision. Say provision. Say provision. He showed them his hand and his side. Pretty much what he says is, guys, what is your problem? If I went to every single one in this room, if I came to Dr. Tom and I said, Tom, what is your need? And if I come to Andy, what is your need? If I go to every single one of you, I have an answer for your problem. Would you like to know what the answer is? It is not the Tom Jones answer. Would you like to know what the answer is? There's a lot of things I don't know. But this one I do know. Look at his hand and his side. Whatever your problem is, he says, I am. I am is a covenant name. He shows his hands and his, he says, I am. You are what? I am. If you need healing, I am your healer. I am your provider. I am your sufficiency. I am your strength. I am, I am, I am, I am. It doesn't matter what your is. Look at his hands on his side, his covenant. He says, guys, what is your issue? I am. Well, I'm weak. I am your strength. My mind is going through this battle. I am your peace. I don't have any resources. I am your abundance. I am your sufficiency. I am. And you know the only response back again is, you are. Can you say you are? He says, I am. God's people says, and Nigeria says, Nigeria will say, he is. He says, I am. I am your healer. God's people said, you are my healer. And Nigeria says, he is a healer. Are you getting it? This is covenantal. He shows them his hands and his sides. So when I realize quadriplegic, blind eye, all over this place in this stadium, and I'm looking at this, Jesus provided for every one of those 7,000 needs. There's sufficiency, there is abundance. He's my joy. He's my strength. He's my peace. He is my sufficiency. He's my healer. He is. Jesus became sin so that I am righteous. He became shame so that I am glorified. He became sick so by his stripes I am healed. Jesus took my bondage so I could experience his freedom. Jesus took the F that I had on my report card and he gave me his A+. I don't know if you're getting it. This is good news. And that kind of a thinking can lead to dancing, so be careful. And you can become happy here in Nigeria. And the joy of the Lord maybe become your strength. This is an amazing verse. When he showed them his hands and his side. And we've done it over and over again with all the people that we've just started to see. What is the need? First his presence, then his peace, then his provision. And when the disciple looked at his hands and his side, the Bible says they became glad. What is happening now? You got a new passion. Is there anyone here that would like to leave today with a new passion? Well, it starts with his presence. Second of all, it starts with his peace. Then after his peace, there is provision for every single need. Can you say amen to that? Have you seen his hands and his sides? Covenant. Then it is his passion. They became glad. And then there is another thing, and I love this now, because there's another round. It's double for your trouble. He releases the only thing he gave two times of. He releases another round of peace. Peace be with you. And I want you to see all of this as alignment. Say alignment. There's first an alignment. All of this is receiving. Say receiving. So we're going to do that in a few moments. And we're going to receive his presence. We're going to receive his peace. Then we're going to receive his provision. Then we're going to receive his passion. It is his passion. It is not what Leif Hetland was doing in that stadium. No, it was his presence. It was his peace. It was his provision that provided for the people. It was his passion that came. It was his peace that came again. And here is the assignment. He said, as the Father have sent me, I so send you. Actually, what Jesus is telling these guys is going to be better that I leave, because guys, you are going to represent Papa. You are now going to be my representatives. You're going to represent heaven on earth. I'm going to go away, but don't worry, guys, because first of all, you're going to receive my presence. Then you're going to receive my peace, my provision, my passion. Are you getting it? Okay, four of you are getting it. Let's start all over again. Are you getting it? Okay, what is number one? Let's say it again. Number one. Does his presence change? His presence changes. After his presence, there is. How do you receive peace? You receive it. And you receive it by asking. Father, I just need your presence right now. Whoa, it comes right away. Then his peace. Whoa. Then I see his provision. For my back right now, provision. Today is our anniversary. Can we sell this? Can you? Wow. My wife and I have been married for 28 years. 28 years today. I think we can give my wife a good hand. Wow. She's actually one of the heroes in my life. As I've been going to the darkest places in the world, she's been home, and often home with the children. So all over those years, I remember Randy Clark. Somebody asked 2 years ago, what was your favorite part of the Voice of the Apostle where I spoke? And I said, my favorite part was when Randy Clark was honoring my wife, and Randy was crying when he just honored her for who she was and the price that she has paid. Often I am looked upon as a hero, but there's often true heroes that are behind. And that's my wife and my children. So can we give my wife a good hand? I love you. It starts with his presence, then his peace, then his provision, then his passion. Whoa. Then his, what else? Okay, we start over again. I can't move to, first we have to do A and then B and then C. And if you don't know the alphabet, we start over again. So let's, help me say his presence, his peace, his provision, his passion, his peace. Now we're going into his purpose. Say purpose. As the Father sent me, he sent. As the Father sent me, Jesus said, I so send you. How many here are excited about that? Just wave to me. How many of you are excited that you are going to represent Papa God here on earth as it is in heaven? How many of you know that creation, Nigeria, is moaning and groaning for the sons and daughters to be revealed? How many of you know that the sons and daughters, there is in Isaiah 6, it says that the whole earth is filled with the knowledge of the glory. And did you know that in Habakkuk 2:14, it says the whole earth will be filled with the knowledge of the glory of God. Do you know how that's going to happen? That each one of us step into glory. Can I tell you the truth? You started out in glory. The starting point was glory. You were there with him in the beginning, in glory, in love. What sin, Romans 3:23, sin made you fall short of glory. What Jesus came was to restore you back again to glory, because you are glorious. And if not, you would spend your life with sin management instead of glory management. Can I say that one more time? If not, you would spend your life on sin management instead of glory management. You're glorious. You started out in glory, and you're going to end in glory. And if you're going to go from glory to glory, you have to be in glory to go from glory to glory. His presence, say his presence, his peace. What is next? Okay, I need your help. Number one, say it again. One more time. Then, say his provision. Then, his, whose passion? Who's going to have it? Oh, you're doing well. Now we can move on. Then it is his peace again. Say his peace. We're going to go to purpose next. First it was present, peace, provision, passion, peace, and then provision. Double for your trouble. You got two times peace. It was in the scripture. It was in the word of God. So then say his provision. But before, I'm jumping here. His purpose, say his purpose. So now we are moving to his purpose. Now is the assignment. Now is my assignment to represent him in Pakistan. To represent heaven. What do I represent? I represent his presence. What I've received is what I represent. What else do I do? Blessed are the peacemakers. They are the sons and daughters of God. Wherever you come, shalom, peace. You will be carriers of peace. Speak peace to people's mind, peace to people's body. You start to release peace because you become peace. And when you're peaceful, you will release the fullness of peace and change the environment based upon your environment. Can you say amen? Let's say amen. Oh, that's good. Now we can move on. So from his purpose, how many of you are a little overwhelmed by his purpose? Just wave to me. How many of you think that purpose is a little challenge? How many of you know it would be very good if Jesus would just show up in Nigeria? Wouldn't that be easier? Wouldn't it be much easier if you just had Jesus himself showing up? That's exactly the reality. He's about to show up through you. But it starts with what? His presence. Then number two. Number one. Number two. Number three. Number four. Number five. Number six. And then now we can move on to the next one. Wow. With all of that, Jesus knew this is mission impossible. He knew that when he sent us out. So he gives us his power. With a new assignment, there is a new anointing. With a new purpose, there's a new power to go along. And that's part of what we're experiencing here today. Every single person, we're going to be people of his presence. Every time you're getting overwhelmed, every time you're getting overwhelmed and you're in chair number two, and dear, the people that don't know this message, but you're there in fear, you bring in his presence. Then you receive his peace. Then you see his provision. He showed them his hands and his side. Where he says, I am. He says, I am. What do you say? Okay, let's try it again. Jesus says, I am. You say? Jesus says, I am. What does Nigeria say? That's very good. We could spend a whole day on this. Can you see? Wow. This is going to be exciting. So there, what does Jesus do? He breathes on them and says, receive the Holy Spirit. Receive my power. Receive my life. Receive me in my fullness and my glory. Again, they received. Can you see it? Have the text up there, because some of you, can you see there? Follow the scriptures up there, but receive the Holy Spirit. So here we have a new power. Say new power. And then I'm going to land it. Here's the last one. Paradigm. Say paradigm. Let me describe what I mean with paradigm. It's like a new map. It's like new glasses. You're going to have a new paradigm. Because unless we get a new paradigm, could we get the verse, the last verse there in John 20? And start in verse 20. And I think it is 23. I'm trying to see here. If you forgive the sins of any, can you have that? Do you have the scripture verse, John? Okay, so here now. Whoever sins, you remit. Or what it says in my New King James. Whoever sins, you forgive, they will be forgiven. But whoever sins, you retain. If you're holding the sins against anybody, I hold the sins. I want you to capture this. Until we get a new paradigm. Mina and Femi, if we don't get a new paradigm in, my view towards those Muslims has all to do with how heaven treats them. If I am coming in a ministry of reconciliation, if I'm coming from his presence, I'm coming from his peace, I'm coming with his provision, I'm coming there with his passion, and then I have his peace, and with that peace, I have a whole new purpose, and with that new purpose, I have a new power, and with that new power, I have a new paradigm, and with this paradigm, I'm coming into Nigeria. When I'm meeting these Muslim imam, I represent heaven on earth, and here is what he says, if you, not if Jesus, if you forgive the sins of any, they will be forgiven. Do you know the five cities in America that the believers believe deserves the most judgment? Do you know who those cities are? San Francisco, Hollywood, Las Vegas, New Orleans, New York City, and now they added Washington, D.C. One of the TV evangelists, he said on television, God is going to have to apologize. God is going to have to apologize to Sodom and Gomorrah if he doesn't judge Washington, D.C. Let me just remind some of you that have these kind of glasses. The problem in Sodom and Gomorrah was not perversion and sin. It was the lack of righteous. Abram, he steps in and says, if we have 50 righteous, will you spare? If we have 45 righteous, if we have 40 righteous, if we have... We have enough righteous here to change Nigeria. There is enough righteous here to change the nation. But until we get the new paradigm, new vision, new perspective, until we start to represent a good father before the people and the people before a good father. And by the way, it was not God that stopped the negotiation. It was Abraham that did. What if Abraham had said, there's only one righteous? Will you spare just, I lay down my life. This is the lamb's nature of each one of us. That's when we're becoming the lamb and lay down lovers. So instead of those radical Muslims, I know what they deserve, but can you take that on me? That's the lamb. And suddenly you just come there as a lamb before them and says, take me instead. So those people that are guilty, that they can become innocent. It's called a ministry of reconciliation that is not holding the sins of people against them. Because if you forgive the sins of any, they will be forgiven. The cities in America that the Christian believe deserves the most judgment has received the most judgment. Not because it is God's will. Because the believer has come into an agreement with a thief who comes to kill, steal, and destroy. Instead of Jesus to come to give life and life more abundantly. I almost feel like preaching. I am not upset. I'm just a little intense. I'm coming all over the world. And I'm going into the darkest places in the world. And I'm realizing we do not have a darkness problem, but lack of light. Most of those people, they don't know about his presence. They don't know about the presence of Jesus. And we are supposed to represent his presence. Our homes and our businesses and our government and all over. All you need is one Daniel, one Joseph, one Esther, one Nehemiah. We just need some sons and daughters of glory. They know who their papa is and they know who they are. And the view of him is how they see themselves. It is how they see the world and how they see the future. Full of his presence, full of his peace. Always carrying fullness of his provision. In any situation, we represent that. And with that, there is such a passion that comes when I see that we are broker of this heaven full of resources available for Nigeria. And each one of us as sons and daughters, when we receive his presence, receive his peace, receive his provision, receive him. But then he gives us the assignment to represent him. And with this new purpose, we have a new power. And with a new power, we need a new paradigm. Say paradigm. Are you okay? Are you okay? Did you learn anything? Is there anyone here that would like some new glasses? In the way you see, Papa God. Let's stand to our feet. I have 6 minutes left. Just start with a scripture verse from the top there. I want to... Today I'm teaching as a Baptist Bible teacher. I have all the P's so you can remember. Can you hold out your hands? Can you smile? This is good news, by the way. Imagine, Femi and Mina, this is what I'm doing, is providing language today. I'm standing there. There's never been one believer, 2,000 years. But then you're coming in the middle of Mission Impossible to receive his presence. And from that very place, I just need your peace. It's your peace, Jesus. Whoa, just see it. So when there was fear, peace be with you. First, Jesus comes with his presence. Then he comes with his peace. And then he said, he showed him the hand on his side and he showed, here's my provision. I am your healer. I am your provider. I am your sufficiency. I am your strength. Look at my hands on my side. I am, I am. What do you say back? Say back. What does Nigeria say? His presence. Can we receive His presence in this room? Father, I just release an impartation of your presence. Every time we're being overwhelmed by something, let us just getting overwhelmed by your presence. Every time there is fear, the first thing we're going to do is to invite your presence, Jesus, to fill that room of fear. And then I just release over you His peace. Peace be to your mind. Peace be to your body. Peace be to your finances. Peace, peace be to your family. Peace over your churches. His presence, His peace. Do we have anyone here with any needs in your life? Wave to me. Emmanuel, you too. Yeah, I think you have a knee. Okay, all of us. Look at his hand and his side right now. Can you just focus? Some of you need healing. Look at his hands and his sides. And he says, whoa, right now, your neck is being healed. That right shoulder, just start to move it because it was frozen here, but lift it up. It's being healed right now in the name of Jesus. Some of you, you have pain. It goes from your back and it goes down your leg. Be healed right now. Just look at his hands and his sides. Be healed. It's already a done deal. Be healed in the name of Jesus. Whoa. That migraine headache being healed right now in Jesus' name. That asthma is being healed right now. Look at his hands and his sides. Some of you, whoa. You've been tormented in your mind. There's storms. He's releasing peace. Look at his hands and his sides. His presence. His peace. His provision. Whew. More. Some of you just, you're tired. Be beaten up. Worn out. You just need His passion. His passion to come back. The very passion of Jesus. I impart that to you right now. The passion comes from His presence, His peace, and His provision. Receive, receive. Whoa, there it is. His passion. More. Shoo. Yeah, there it is. Shoo. Come, Holy Spirit. We're not focusing on the assignment. Whoa. We're just focusing on the alignment. We're just receiving His presence. We are receiving His peace. We are receiving His provision. It is His provision. It comes from you, Jesus. It goes through you and it goes back to you, Jesus. It's the rhythm of heaven. It is the flow of heaven. It comes from you. It goes through you. It goes back to you. Whoa. Father, with a new purpose, all over this room, even if you are a pastor, if you're a businessman, if you're a housewife, first of all, you're going to know that I'm a daughter and I'm a son. I'm a beloved son. I'm a beloved daughter of Papa God. And I get to represent Him here on earth. So with that, I receive. Say, I receive. I receive the Holy Spirit. Come, Holy Spirit. Fill me, Holy Spirit. Okay, just feel it right now. Let Him breathe. Whoa. There it comes. The very breath of the Holy Spirit to fill you. Whoa. The very power and the anointing of the Holy Spirit fill you. Shoo. To spill you. Fill you to spill you. Whoa. More. Whoa, whoa, whoa, whoa. Sha, ba, ba, ba. Whoa. Whoa. 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

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I am your resting place. Come to me, all of you who are weary and heavy laden. I will give you rest. My burden is easy and my yoke is light. So come, come, come, all of you who are weary, all of you are heavy laden. I will give you rest. Whoa, come, come, all of you who are weary, all of you are heavy laden. I will give you rest because my burden is easy and my yoke is light. The yoke of sonship is light. Whoa. Sha. Go a little bit deeper, Holy Spirit. Whoa. Holy Spirit. A little bit deeper into our life. We need a new anointing. Whoa. We need a fresh breath of the Holy Spirit. Whoa.

0: how ministering together has been over the years, because we know that you minister together.
1: Yeah. Well, we both became Christians, got saved a week apart.
2: Wow.
1: I was 18 and she was 17. She was my girlfriend. And it's a great story, but she was about to end with me and I just got saved. So she said, I've got something to tell you. And I said, I've got something to tell you. I said, well, you go first. She said, I don't want to see you again. So I locked the door and shut her in the room. And I said, I got something to tell you. I've just become a Christian. And 20 minutes later, she gave her life to the Lord. After I'd given her the key to walk away by then. But she gave her life to the Lord. And so we got born again together very early on. And really from the earliest days, we were praying for people together and doing things together. So for us, it's kind of our sweet spot is praying together, ministering together. And when we talk, normally, I mean, we'll just move in and out of each other without just being separate. You're sort of like we're flowing in and out of each other, which we love to do. So we've always loved it. We've always loved it. We've seen our first healing we saw together. So we've had a lot of fun and absolutely love it. Absolutely love it.
0: So good.
2: Lovely. So our listeners would love to know a little bit more about your background, Stuart.
1: Sure.
2: So before you went into full-time ministry, so a little bit about that and how the journey has been, you know, to becoming the vicar of Christ Church Fulham.
1: Yeah. Well, I used to work in business. So I got saved, then I took a year out, and then I was going to go to university, but the Lord spoke to me quite clearly because I had a call to ordained ministry before I was a Christian, in fact, when I was 14.
2: Wow.
1: God spoke to me through someone, and it went like a sword into my heart, and I spent the next 5 years hating the idea, hating it. And then I got saved into a great church. And before long, I went, oh, I've got a vision. I can see this. These are, my leaders were great guys. And I was like, oh, I could do that. But when I was at school, the clergy at school were so boring and dull. I was like, I could never do that. So God put his call on my life a long time before. So I gave up my place at university. And my dad had been in business, so he wasn't too bothered about university because, you know, you go and get a life from just being business.
2: Yeah.
1: So I went down to London and got a job. And then Kerry finished her exams. And so we were in London together at that point, about a year before we got married. She had a flat and I had a flat. And so I did 6 years in the city of London. It's something called Lloyd's of London, which is insurance.
2: Oh, right. Yeah.
1: I was just part of a church, a wonderful church. I ran groups and did all that, spoke and ministered. So it was a great experience to kind of do ministry as part of life. And have a mortgage and have a flat and commute on a train and all that kind of stuff. And then in 1986, God called me out and said, it's time. And I did 3 years training in Bristol and did my theological degree then. That's a bit of my parents were sort of saved and then got properly saved. But I grew up in a sort of pagan background. Didn't go to Sunday school, didn't go to church except at school, which was very boring. So that's up to 1989.
2: Thank you so much for that, Stuart. Now we also know that, apart from being the vicar of Christ Church Fulham, London, you also have run a ministry called Jesus Ministry. So tell our viewers a little bit about how that evolved and how that
1: interfaced. Well, after I got ordained, I did two jobs, training jobs effectively. And then in 97, I took over this church in the middle of London, Christ Church Fulham, which is, for those who like football, is very close to Chelsea's ground in Stamford Bridge. I know there are lots of football fans out there.
2: Yeah.
1: And we planted the church in 97, and we were good, what I'd call that, Anglican charismatics. I was deep influenced by the ministry of John Wimber, for those of you who would know who that was. Real kingdom vision, kingdom ministry, spirit-filled, but I would say quite safe, and not very aware of the spirit realm. Aware of God and aware of the Holy Spirit, but I would say now quite naive, very influenced by I would say there's a natural mindset that's prevalent in the UK. So when I've been out to Africa, when I've been out to South Africa and Ghana, Kenya, everyone's super aware of the spirit realm.
2: Yeah.
1: Both the angelic and the demonic. They're all aware, they all believe in it. Everyone gets it. And so Christians get it, the understanding of the battle very quickly. In the UK, it's much more a theory, and very few British UK Christians have either experienced or seen a demonic presence. So it's almost like I grew up with ignore the devil and he won't bother you. But if something terrible goes wrong, you've got to do spiritual warfare.
2: Yeah.
1: And that changed completely for us in about 2002, 2003. It began for me because I was very sick. And I was getting prayed for and nothing was shifting. And I felt, I think this is a demonic attack on me and I don't know how to shift it. So I rang around a few Christian leaders I knew in to the church type of churches I was part of. And I said, who have you got with the authentic gift of discernment of spirits? And they said, nobody. And I remember thinking, goodness, what happened to that gift of the Spirit? You know, surely we should have that gift of the Spirit in our churches. But it wasn't there because, as I understood it, the natural mindset and the sort of being safe Christian mindset had really shut that gift down.
2: Yeah.
1: So I then went and found someone with the gift of discernment of spirits, and both my wife and I experienced deliverance. Which had a big effect on us. And we were nice, good Christians. We didn't think we needed deliverance, but we actually did, because the enemy is sneaky. He's clever. He deals in subterfuge and deception. So he tries to influence us without us knowing. And unless the Spirit is giving eyes to see and ears to hear, he can move very easily into our lives without us realizing it. Yeah. And lead to shutting down our anointing, leading to patterns of sin, which we may not even realize as sin.
2: Yeah.
1: And sickness and other things as well. So that experience set us off on a journey of, okay, Lord, you need to open our eyes. We need to see what's really going on. And that led to us connecting with a church of some brothers in the States and beginning to journey with them for a while on this stuff we call Jesus Ministry, which is how to become more supernaturally aware and active with more authority in the spirit realm by engaging with some deep biblical truths, which in our culture have slightly been sidelined.
2: Yeah.
1: And now need to be front and center in our lives, in our churches.
0: Wow. That's so good. That's a journey.
1: I mean, in computer terms, it's resetting the operation system. If your operating system isn't working properly, your computer's not going to work.
0: So, Stuart, when you were giving your message, you mentioned that you were filming in the church's cafe, which is now turned a studio.
1: Yeah.
0: And I believe a lot of churches now have studios to do online programs as a result of the COVID pandemic.
1: Yeah.
0: So how did Christ Church Fulham and the Jesus Ministry cope during the lockdown? And how has it propelled your church? Is there more being online now? Or is everybody thinking of, well, COVID over, let's go back to gathering in the church?
1: It's a great question, Femi. I would say in some areas, for sure, we have, we've filmed every Sunday. We've kept things going. We're preaching and teaching. We personally didn't find worship very helpful on Zoom. We kept it quite simple, so it wasn't too much. We found that less was more. Some churches did a lot. We didn't do so much intentionally. But actually was really fruitful. It seemed to be very fruitful in helping people stay connected. And then recently we are back to meeting in person. We record the message and put that out on a Monday, but we don't try and stream the service. And that's partly because in our Anglican church, you'd have to spend thousands of pounds to make it good visually. But also in principle, I don't want us to get used to church from a sofa. We don't think that's actually the body of Christ being the body of Christ. And we, in our culture, it's so consumer orientated and entertainment orientated that we don't want to just be another click on the remote. We actually want to meet together and worship and make that the priority. And we're seeing the church slowly coming back. It's going to take a bit of time for our church and our culture. A lot of churches have just lost a lot of people. I'm in central London, and we've had quite a few people leave London. There's been a big move out of London for people who realize they don't have to live there anymore because they can work remotely. So it's a big challenge. I can't, you know, it's not all glory, that's for sure. There's glory, but there's some pain around at the moment, and difficulty around for many, many, many churches. But God is faithful. We believe God is faithful.
2: It is.
0: But moving on from there,
1: yes,
0: you
1: sir.
0: Know, this pandemic has had a lot of impact, particularly on the body of Christ, not even your church alone. How would you have suggested that the body of Christ cope with the circumstances of the pandemic and the change it has made?
1: Fame, I didn't realize you're going to ask me such tough questions. I think I've got a number of responses to that. I think that, firstly, I don't believe God brought the pandemic. I believe it's the result of man's sin, the work of the enemy. It's what we've brought on ourselves in our fallen world. But I believe God will use the pandemic. And I believe that we are a great revival. A move of God is coming to my country.
2: Amen.
1: And I will talk a bit more of that in a minute. And that this is one of those things he's allowed one of the words I had right at the beginning when I was listening to the Lord, I saw a plow going through a field and turning all the soil up, but disturbing it all. But of course, a farmer only plows the field in order to have the soil so you can sow the seed. So I believe that the Lord has allowed this pandemic to disturb everything. And it has disturbed everything.
2: It has.
1: It has, including the church. I believe that in allowing it, it's in order to bring a shaking, is a slightly different image, but shaking, a turning over of the hard ground, and that we will see, I believe that the pandemic is going to be a disaster for the enemy.
0: Yeah. Amen.
2: Amen.
1: I believe the enemy and the demons thought they had won the day with Jesus by killing him.
2: Yeah, they regretted it.
1: It was the biggest disaster in history. It was the biggest defeat and the biggest disaster. And I believe that COVID is going to be a disaster for Satan, because God will use it as a way to bring a part of the preparation for a great move of God that is coming.
0: Yeah. Amen.
1: And I've had the vision for a great move of God for 30 years. It's not something new for me at all. But I've been waiting and praying and praying, waiting. In fact, I've been a Christian 42 years next month. And I'd say for 40 years, I've been pregnant with revival from when I was a very young Christian. And I believe this is all part of it.
2: Amen.
1: And so that's a part of, I believe that's the bigger picture.
0: Thank you so much for that.
1: I believe God is a genius chess master. He's playing a game that we don't get. We just can't read it. And Satan certainly can't read it.
2: Yeah.
1: But we will see him win the chess game with moves that our little brains can't compute, because God is not finished. He's just not finished.
0: Thank you.
1: On the other hand, I think there's a piece, Femi and Mina, about, I believe that COVID has revealed the state of our faith. So as a pastor of a church, I see people growing deeply, pressing into God, seeking his face, deep in the word, and see them growing. And then I see other people falling apart.
2: Yeah.
1: You know, and I was reading this morning that Jesus said, you know, the wise and foolish builders, you know, and for the wise and the foolish builders, one built a house on the rock, the other built a house in the sand. You know the parable.
2: Yeah.
1: But in each case, the torrents came, the streams came, and the wind came. And it says, beat that house. And the word beat is violent. It means a violent beating.
2: Yeah.
1: And one stands and one falls. And I have a feeling that one of the things that God has been wanting to do is pull down religion.
2: Yeah.
1: And religious ways. And for me, religious ways, it's not whether someone likes like the latest worship songs and can pray in tongues or whether they wear black and go to a very traditional church. Religion looks different in different places, but it's when we're not deeply Christ-centered and we're relying either on other people to hold our faith up.
2: Yeah.
1: Our favorite preacher, our favorite worship leader, even our favorite channel. We need Christ, not a substitute, more than anything else. So I think in all of this, there's a shifting and a changing and a turning over and a breaking up. And it will be interesting to see what comes forth if we can stay. One of the words I've had for our church, and I believe wider, is when you stand at the crossroads, look for the good path.
2: Yeah.
1: Ask where the ancient paths are and walk in those. And I think this is the time when Christians need to deeply embrace the narrow path.
2: Yeah.
1: Which is hard to walk, not the wide and easy path that pursues prosperity, pursues self-improvement, self. And embrace the Christ-centered way of obedience, which I think is not very popular in modern culture, in my country anyway, because kind of we're all looking after how we can improve our lives and how God can be a blessing to us, rather than actually how can I obey God even when it's tough.
2: Yeah.
1: So I think in all of that, I think it's a fascinating time, and in years to come we will see how God has used it, even if at the moment it feels quite messy and difficult, to say the least.
2: Thank you. Can I say one last thing?
1: I just throw this in. I think that one of the things that we're trying to do with our church in this next season is talk about how you process grief.
0: Mm.
1: Now, grief can be because you've lost someone dear to you who's died, yes. But grief can be any sort of loss. Not seeing your family for months.
2: Yeah.
1: Loss of relationship, loss of opportunities, loss of a job, loss of friends who've moved away. And if we try and just go for, as we come out of lockdown, I know where our country is. I know people are watching from different countries, and I don't know where your country is. Our country is beginning to come out of lockdown, but to just sort of go on as though it hadn't happened is not healthy. So we've got to both process the last 2 years, but also push into the future and not get stuck or pretend it hasn't happened. So I think it's a very interesting journey into how you actually grieve well over what you've lost through lockdown.
2: Yeah.
1: And not just pretend you're not emotionally connected to it. And praise the Lord, we're okay, on we go. I think it's not necessarily a healthy spirituality. Anyway, something that we're thinking about at the moment, the five stages of grief and how you process those and how you recognize those so you can end one painful season well and begin a new season rather better. I think Mina's, she frozen, didn't she?
0: Oh, let's wait for her. I don't know what happened.
1: She'll be, there she is. Anyway, I could talk about that for ages, but I feel that's relevant to, certainly to our situation.
0: On mute.
2: Thank you so much for that, Stuart. Now, you mentioned the word Jehovah Rapha.
1: Love
2: as
1: it.
2: One of the Lord's covenant names when you were speaking.
1: Amen.
2: Could you help our viewers understand why covenant is important?
1: Yes. Gosh, how long have you got? God is a covenant-keeping God. I mean, our Bible is separated into two parts, the old and the new, and it is old covenant and new covenant. And God has allowed himself to be tied to us by covenant. So back in the days of the Old Testament, in the Middle East, covenant is incredibly important. It was a way of almost doing a way of forming a contract between two families or two tribes or between a king and his servants, in which both made promises to each other that they would be bound by. So, and then what they would do would be they would cut the covenant, they would take an animal, they would sacrifice it. They would make their promises, which invited curses and blessings. Blessings if you kept the covenant, curses if you didn't keep the covenant. Then they'd have a covenant meal, they'd eat the meal. They would often cut their hands and shake hands, so it was a blood covenant. And it was a way of forming a very solemn, weighty agreement between two people, two tribes, two families. There were different types of covenant. But essentially, if I was to cut a covenant with your family, the Bajomo family, then I would make all my resources available to you, and you'd make all your resources available to me, so that when we needed help from each other, we would be there for each other.
2: Yeah.
1: Marriage is, of course, a covenant. Husband makes all his resources available, the wife makes all her resources available, and they become one. So the new covenant, so when God sets up this covenant, and there's quite a few covenants in the Old Testament, he's wanting man to know where he stands with God. People say, oh, you can never expect God to heal. You can never quite know with God. It's a mystery. That is just not true biblically. God has said, I want you to know what I'm like. I am Jehovah Rapha. So the name Jehovah, which is one of the names it's basically the word Yahweh, but rewritten, because Yahweh is such a holy name. They wouldn't use the word Yahweh. Yeah. So they put Jehovah in the translations in the Old Testament. And there are a number of names attached to it, like Jehovah Jireh, Jehovah Rapha, or better promises through a better sacrifice. But all those promises are now available to us in Christ, including Jehovah Rapha.
2: Yeah.
1: So we should expect God to heal. We look for God to heal. And when people are not healed, we don't go, oh, well, who knows? It's a mystery. I'm not saying there's no mystery in healing, because there is. We don't often understand why some people get healed and some people don't. But the mystery is not about God's character. Willingness. It's about what goes on around us and the difficulties and the challenges and the sin and the schemes of the enemy. And so I think for us, we never ask the question, Lord, do you want to heal this person? It's Lord, how do you want to heal?
2: Yeah.
1: How do we go about it? Lord? So you're expectant, because if you don't think God wants to heal, you are on no basis for faith.
2: Yeah. Mm. Yeah.
1: So people end up praying in hope, not in faith.
2: Yeah.
1: Because faith is the substance of things hoped for. That the conviction. If you haven't got conviction, then you're not praying in faith, you're praying in hope. And that's not very powerful. You've got to press into God until you have the conviction in your spirit of God's clear intent will to heal.
2: Yeah. Thanks, Stuart, for that. So it's obvious you're really passionate about healing.
1: Oh, yeah.
2: So and you have been up, healed. You? So how do you encourage your church about healing, and how would you encourage pastors out there in the world to train up people, ministers to heal in their churches?
1: Great question. Well, I think we would always say, let the word of God do the heavy lifting. You know, we've got to release the word of God. We've got to teach people the word of God so that they know what they're standing on. Because faith comes by hearing, and hearing by the word of God. So without the word of God, you have very little strength in you to rise up and actually pray for healing. So the word of God is absolutely critical. Then I think there's the whole issue of empowering people and releasing them to understand what their role is. So teaching some simple principles of how to pray for healing is really important. And I think I said on the talk, our basic position is we expect God to heal people when we lay hands on them. And if they're not, and we will keep going until we see breakthrough. But if we feel that there's resistance or we're not seeing breakthrough, we will stop and ask the question, Lord, is there anything in the spirit hindering it? Because we know there are reasons why people don't get healed biblically. And so you need to be open to the Lord showing you what it is. It's very easy. I've seen this, and I'm sure you have too, where if you say, Jesus said, your faith has healed you, go in peace. He said to many people that faith is the key. If someone isn't healed, the danger would be that it's your fault because you haven't got enough faith. I don't think that's the biblical position. I think the biblical position is much more, it's the faith level a church has, not just an individual. There's that time in the scriptures where, am I off topic? Is this okay? Should I keep
0: going? No, it's okay.
1: There's a time in the scripture where Jesus takes a man who's born blind, and it says he spat on his, and rubbed the paste, put it onto his eyes. And he sent him off to go, it says he took him outside the village to heal him. Once he'd healed him, he said, don't go back through the village, go straight home. Why did Jesus have to get him out of the village and then send him not back through the village? Well, that village was called Bethsaida. And in another place, Jesus says, woe to you, Bethsaida and Chorazin, for if the miracles that are done in you had been done in the Sodom and Gomorrah, they would have repented long ago. This was a village of unbelief. And the corporate atmosphere, Jesus had to get the man out of it to heal him and then send him home another way, because if he went back into the village, would the unbelief have stolen his healing? So I, as a pastor, am deeply concerned in how we create an atmosphere of faith in a church, not just individuals of faith. Though individuals will shift the atmosphere. But in other words, it's not just the individual, it's a corporate thing. So for pastors, it's raising the faith within a congregation for healing, getting on and doing it, and then letting the testimonies come and really protecting your testimonies, because your testimonies are really critical that the community knows the stories, because the stories will give increase the faith, because you're actually seeing people healed in your church.
2: Yeah. Thank you.
0: But so
1: it's a big battle, because the enemy wants to bring unbelief, natural thinking, and resist healing. So I think you need prophetic intercessors behind the scenes praying.
0: Yeah.
1: You know, everybody, and worship leaders, and everyone's got to be involved in creating a faith atmosphere.
2: Yeah.
1: You can't just be down to one or two people to do it.
2: Yeah.
0: Well, talking about healing, you know, in the Bible, we see that Jesus healed all who came to him. Yep. As a matter of fact, in your message, you said there were 22 times that Jesus yep. healed all who came to him, yep. showing that it is Jesus' desire to heal all, and it didn't matter whether you are saved or not.
1: Yes.
0: You sort of helped us with that concept that healing is not based on works. How you further help people to understand that healing doesn't come as a reward for your works? In other words, you are a good Christian, you've done so much, you've worked hard, so you yes. deserve, is it right?
1: Yes, absolutely. Again, we're back to scripture, aren't we? We're back to how you teach about the character of God and the nature of salvation and the power of the cross, that all healing comes by grace. It says, doesn't it? It said we're saved by grace through faith in Ephesians yeah. and Romans. I think healing comes by grace through faith. So grace, biblically, is the empowerment of the Spirit operating in us that we don't deserve. It's an actual thing. It's the dynamic movement of God into our lives is grace. But faith lays hold of it. Now, our faith, we were given at salvation. Even Ephesians, even your faith is not your own. It's a gift from God.
2: Yeah.
1: So God is at work giving us the faith to believe what he wants to give us. And exactly the same principle operates in healing.
0: Mm.
1: As with prophecy, as with tongues, as with discernment. All the gifts of the Spirit operate by grace. And charismata, gracelets, is the word used in 1 Corinthians 12 and 14 for the gifts of the Spirit, the charismata, the gracelets. Grace comes. So any time we're trying to get something from God by effort, and humanly, that's how we're all geared, isn't it? You don't get your exams at the end, at the beginning of the year. You get it after you've worked so hard through the year.
0: So true.
1: You don't get your wages at the beginning of the month. You get it at the end of the month because you've got to work for them. But the kingdom's upside down. We're given it up front so we might use it out of as a free gift. We don't get it because of our effort. And that's the very nature of religion, is trying to get things from God by praying all night, fasting all day, reading my Bible from back to front every other day. You know, they're not bad things, but when you rely on your own effort to sort of slightly coerce God or get from God what we want, you're in the nature of religion and manipulation, actually.
2: Yeah.
1: So it's all about heart attitude. It's all about bless the poor in spirit, for theirs is the kingdom. When we're bankrupt and we haven't got anything, we're in a really good position to be used by God because we're not drawing on our own strength and our own wisdom and our own effort, which is actually all pride.
0: Even
1: Christian effort and Christian, we can use godly things in a really bad way, thinking that we're gonna get really, God's gonna have to move now, you know.
0: And talking about that aspect, you know, how would you help those who are on the healing ministry teams, but they haven't received their own healing, and they are thinking, well, do I really want to serve here? I haven't received my healing. And they are thinking that Jesus needs to heal them first before they can serve well and heal others.
1: It's a great question, Femi. I mean, I've had a chronic illness for 30 years.
0: Wow.
1: And whilst I've had measures of healing, I'm still waiting for the full healing to come through. So I really understand this question. For me, what is enabled me to keep going and to believe and see healings is all about the revelation of the character of God.
0: Mm.
1: I don't pray for healing because it works every time. I pray because it's who I am, because I know who God is. So I think all our lives are lived as an outflow, actually, of who do we believe God really is. And the revelation of Jesus, who heals everyone who ever came to him, the character and the heart of God, when you've got revelation of that in your spirit, it will burn in you, and literally no scheme of hell can put it out, because it's birthed by the Spirit. And I think the revelation of the character of God, what Jesus is like and his heart, when you've got vision for that, honestly, I don't think anything can put that out.
0: That's so good.
1: When you're doing it because your pastor told you to, or your best friend's on the ministry team, or I'm only going to do it if it works because I don't like to be a person who fails. Well, if you don't like being a person who fails, you should give up healing rapidly, because you're going to see. John Wimber used to say, "Go away and pray for 200 people, and then come back and tell me how you got on." Like, okay, so we need to commit to this, because it's not like I prayed for one person.
2: Good. Now, Stuart, I know that you have taught your congregation and trained your members to walk in the truth of the word, that my sheep hear my voice. So you've taught them to hear from God. Yeah. So how did you do this, and how would you help pastors out there understand why this is very important? And we do need to teach our members that God speaks.
1: It's a great question. I think one of the most profound things a pastor and leaders can do is train their people to use the gifts of the Spirit. I know that it's very easy. This is a negative thing. Forgive me if I don't say this well. I know that in my country and in other countries, gifted people, instead of training people up to be used, can expect people to come to them to be healed and to hear God's voice, because it gives them kudos, it gives them money, it grows their ministry, people become dependent on the man or woman of power for the hour, and this becomes a very damaging form of ministry.
2: Amen.
1: If they're trained, because it's actually incredibly simple, and it comes to, it's not complex, it's very simple, so the youngest Christian can learn to hear God's voice as part of their birthright, part of who they are. So I think that vision of empowering people to hear God for their own life, their own work, their own children, their own spiritual warfare, their own being led by the Spirit, because those who are led by the Spirit are sons of God.
2: Yeah.
1: Which means being led by him. And one of the primary ways he leads us, Jesus, I see the Father doing, I only speak the words I hear the Father say. These are the ways the Spirit leads us. So I think, you know, we train our people how to simplify hearing God's voice and make it very accessible. And once you begin to hear, then you know, again, you're ruined for the ordinary. You just want to keep hearing, because who doesn't? It's so powerful and so energizing and so exciting that once you teach someone to hear God's voice, that's a gift. That's a skill, a spiritual skill, literally for the rest of their lives.
0: Absolutely.
2: Yeah. And that was so good, Stuart. And it was so nice to hear you talk about healing in a broad sense of body, soul, and spirit, i.e. sozo.
1: Yes.
2: And so much as we don't have statistics at our fingertips, we do know that since after the lockdowns and all that, there have who are sick in the soul. So how can the body of Christ begin to help more in this area? You have mentioned one when you talk about grief.
1: That's a great question, Mina. I think for us, for me, it's giving people permission to be sick in the soul. You know, sometimes in church, we're always putting on our best clothes, looking great. And everyone can look great for an hour and a half or 2 hours on a Sunday morning. And if the pastor at the front is all victory and everything's fantastic and then it's like, well, if I've got a problem, am I just odd? Am I a failure? Have I let God down? And there's shame attached to it. Mm. I think it's one of the most significant things church leaders can do is create a an environment where it's okay to not be okay. It's okay to be in pain. It's okay to be struggling. We'll stand with you. You know, I share my struggles with my church. Not all of them, but the ones I feel appropriate to, because it gives everyone permission, because we all have this treasure in jars of clay.
2: Yeah.
1: Whereas if you're always trying to look like a perfect jar that's beautifully, you know, perfectly made all the time, that we're actually almost creating a false environment.
2: Yeah.
1: So I think giving permission, but it's okay to not be okay, but it's not okay to leave people not okay.
2: There.
1: We're going to stand with you. We're going to press in with you. We're going to pray with you. We're going to believe God, but we're going to stand with you in it, which of course is exactly how God is with us. Mm. He's so tender with, patient with us. He'll come alongside us, but then say, come on, we can go somewhere. We'll take you somewhere. You know, that Jesus is the parakletos, the come alongside God.
2: Yeah.
1: Satan is the accuser to tell us how badly we've done. Yeah. And God in his grace comes along and says, I can restore you. I can heal you. You know, Psalm 23, there's King David, this extraordinary king, saying, he makes me lie down in green pastures. He leads me beside still waters. He restores my soul. Oh, if David, the king, the man after God's own heart, needed his own soul restoring, so do we.
2: Yeah.
1: It's because I don't really want to do that. I want to be with the cool brigade. I want to be with the in crowd. But I'm not sure the kingdom's ever really been like that. I don't think Jesus' disciples were the in crowd. Anyway.
0: It's been said that... Yes. You know, it's been said that a church is not a place for saints, but a hospital for sinners.
1: Yes.
0: So, but you know, moving
1: both
0: on.
1: It's both and, Dave. It's both. We are saints, but we're also
2: sinners.
1: But my identity is a saint, who I really am. I'm a very imperfect saint.
0: You know, let's talk about spiritual warfare. Ooh. In healing.
1: Come on. Do it.
0: You actually helped us to recognize how important this is. But how will you encourage team members to learn to receive prophetic revelation that will make our healing more impactful, rather than, as you said, just throw everything at it by praying without listening and hoping something will happen?
1: Amy, it's a great question. And actually, it's when I started beginning to get a hold of this teaching, it was one of my biggest questions. How do you do this without freaking everybody out, scaring everybody, or leaving people feeling condemned? And I think what we learned over the years was you've got to teach it biblically early. Because if everybody is being taught that anyone can have topos in their life, anyone can have a landing pad for the enemy, we all have to battle things like fear and feeling alone or feeling rejected or feeling hopeless. These are things everybody struggles with if we'll talk about it. So that when someone comes for prayer and you ask, Lord, you know, what access has the enemy into their life? They're not going, oh, he's picking on me. Am I the only one? No, we're all in this boat together. It's in the scriptures. There's nothing new here. And then it's not personalized as something negative.
2: Yeah.
1: For me, I'd love to get the most gifted prophet available to reveal my sin to me, please, because then I can get free. Because sin is the access for the enemy, and I don't want the enemy in my home or my house or my life. So show me so I can kick him out, rather than I feel really rejected because you think I have sin in my life. Because that's complete. If I don't understand it so I can get free, then it's just going to become negative. If you ask most churches, I've got a really gifted prophet here and they'll reveal their sin to you. Who wants to be prayed for? Most churches would empty straight away. unless you've had the teaching that prophecy reveals sin, which then reveals the place of the enemy, and because you are in Christ, you're not condemned and you can get free, then brilliant, show me.
2: Yeah.
1: So I think it's creating a really positive kingdom

0: prophetic revelation is required. Apart from pride, what other things can stop us from recognizing? Because that's the beginning of it all.
1: I think probably, I mean, one of the most significant things for me in this whole journey into my own healing has been breaking the generational sin of sickness and my acceptance of it and going, I'm not having sickness in my life anymore. That was one of the biggest things. And I had no idea it was there because I was so used to it. If there's anger in your life, and you may not any awareness of anger because you're so used to it, or control. If you're used to being in control of situations, you almost never know the sin of control is there in your life until you're out of control.
0: Mm.
1: And then what comes up is fear and anger. And that's how you can tell. So familiarity needs the Holy Spirit to pierce that, show you, and then you can begin to address it, kind of conviction from the Holy Spirit.
2: Yeah.
0: So good.
2: That is so good. Now, we noticed when you were doing the healing prayer, Stuart, that you asked the Holy Spirit to come first, you know, for a revelation. Could you just explain to our viewers why you do that?
1: Okay. Good question. Wow, you guys have been planning your questions, haven't you?
2: The message was so good. We had to draw on everything.
1: I loved it. I tell you what, I haven't taught like that through lockdown. I just absolutely loved it. It was so much fun. The Holy Spirit's everywhere all the time. We don't need to ask him to come to be in a place because he's already there. He was there before we even got there. So God is everywhere. It's much more the sense for me of giving him control and welcoming his control, welcoming him as a person because he's there. So it's not welcoming to get him there. It's welcoming his existing presence to be in charge.
2: Yeah.
1: So for me, it's all about yielding, surrendering, putting him first. He is a person, and I think every person wants to be welcomed. I mean, you must have probably all been in places where someone...
2: Not just your friendship with the Holy Spirit, but also spiritual matters around, mm-hmm. being able to navigate that atmosphere. So in places where we are too... tipped towards the being over spiritual, there's a demon under every bushel or grass or whatever or hedge. How would you help people get a balance?
1: I have no idea, because I don't think there is a balance. I think there are more demons than any of us have any understanding about, many more. Not less.
2: Yeah.
1: if you take what Jesus is teaching in the New Testament, and the view of the New Testament is that the world is saturated by demonic powers. So for me, the issue is not trying to sort of say there aren't that many, we're okay, guys, don't worry, there's only a few. The issue is always, Holy Spirit, will you show me what's going on here? So in any situation, when you see something, there's an argument in a family, there's an atmosphere at work, the atmosphere in church is really flat and squashed. You have to ask the Lord what's really going on here, not make a natural decision.
2: Yeah.
1: You can't judge things naturally. You have to ask the Lord what's going on here. So that when you have discernment, then you can bind and you can loose. But you've got to, in conjunction with the Spirit. Now, the Spirit may say to you, this isn't demonic, this is natural. Or the Spirit may say to you, yes, there's a spirit of fear in the room. There's a spirit of religion in the room. There's witchcraft in the room, whatever it might be. And then you pray on base of what he has shown you.
2: Yeah.
1: So this way we teach it is you've got to have a biblical worldview that takes

0: seriously the powers of darkness, but then not everything is the powers of darkness. But when it comes to it, you've got to ask the Lord.
1: Yeah.
0: And if one of the things we do need to guard against is wanting to be sensational, that's more of a heart issue in terms of how we listen. In other words, if everything's got to be dramatic and amazing, I'm probably going to find dramatic in every situation. So when people are able to kind of humble their hearts before the Lord and listen well, then you're able to hear what God is showing you, not what your own fear is trying to show you. You know, the worst thing you can do is take 10 minutes and pray against every demonic power going and hope that you hit something. Because fear-based spiritual warfare fear-based spiritual warfare attracts the enemy rather than deals with them. Peaceful, confident spiritual warfare is very scary to the enemy, because when you're praying in line with what the Holy Spirit's showing you, you are in a real place of power and authority.
2: Wow. So good. Now, you know, I know we shouldn't be focusing on the enemy, but a lot of people don't realize how easy it is to enter agreements with the enemy while they're doing life. I mean, we've talked about covenants with the Lord, but we are not talking of people entering into agreements with the enemy while they are doing life. And thereby, they give the enemy access to their lives.
0: That's right, Femi.
2: Can you please explain a bit more about this to our listeners? And also speak about divine transaction.
0: Okay, so I agree that we shouldn't focus on the enemy. Our whole lives should be focused on the Lord. But we should focus on the enemy when you need to.
1: Yep.
0: You know, if you're a soldier, you would pay a lot of money to know where the enemy is. Because if the enemy can operate secretly, you're in danger. But when you expose it. Well, how much money do they spend on radar and intel and bugs and drones? Because actually, when you can tell where the enemy is, then you are forewarned and ready.
1: Yeah.
0: And ideally make a preemptive strike rather than a reaction. So the principles of warfare in the natural apply in the supernatural. And you've got some amazing passages in scripture where you've got people discerning the enemy before they've attacked to deal with it in the spirit.
2: And
0: even Jesus does this with Peter. Simon, Simon, Satan has sought to sift you like wheat, but I've already prayed for you. He's seen the attack coming and he's prayed ahead of time.
2: Very good.
0: Because he's had the eyes of the spirit. So I think this is a huge principle in scripture and a huge principle that we need to understand that we do at times absolutely need to focus.
2: Mm.
0: A lot of the times, I just want to make sure I'm answering the right question, Faye, because I went off on one there. How do you help people understand about topos? Yeah?
2: Yeah.
0: Okay.
2: Topos, giving enemy the access.
0: Yes.
2: You've
0: got two things going on, really simply. One is access the enemy already has in your life.
2: Mm.
0: The anger you've had for years and years and years, the depression, the fear, the rejection, the loneliness, whatever, the poverty, whatever it might be that, you know, you've got used to. And then it's now time to claim that ground back from the enemy. So, which may be for ages. Or it may be that the enemy is trying to create topos now in your life. And that comes through temptation. The temptation to watch pornography, the temptation to have an affair, the temptation to carry bitterness and anger, or move into fear. Gosh, after lockdown, to move into fear. The goal of temptation in our lives, Satan wants not just you to sin, as though it was a naughty thing that's bad. It's not that, you know. It's he wants agreement. He wants you to come into agreement with the fear, the lies that he's putting into your heart and your mind. So those lies now become powerful to you. And once those lies become powerful, then he has access. So sin is not just being, it's not being naughty or wrong. Sin is giving the enemy power. And that makes sin not just bad, but dangerous.
1: Yeah.
0: And when those two ideas come together, things like fear become things you need to repent of rather than wait for someone to heal you.
2: So good.
0: So sometimes we'll say you can't be healed of fear until you've broken your agreement with him. Because you can have someone pray for you to be healed of fear and you don't do your own work of repentance before God. Next week, it will probably come back and you'll wonder why, because you thought you'd been delivered by somebody else.
1: Yeah.
0: So I think that the way we've taught, the way we teach this really empowers the believer, the son, the man, the woman, the son, the child of God, to rise up in their authority and say, no, I'm not having this anymore.
1: Yeah, that's good.
0: Rather than always being like the little victim that's waiting for someone to set them free.
1: Yeah, yeah. So
0: which
1: good.
0: I'm afraid some ministries can trade on, because you need me to pray for you to be healed.
1: Yeah.
0: Actually, you don't need me to pray for you to be healed. You need to rise up in who you are in Christ. I'll stand with you.
1: Yeah.
0: But actually, I can't give you something you've not already got. You are already in Christ, but that, you know, and the spirit of authority and power you carry, I want to help you walk in that, not I've got it, you haven't. You need me to pray for you.
1: Yeah.
0: Now, I know that the body of Christ ministers to each other. I'm not saying that. But it's a basic understanding that we've all got everything we need through our knowledge of Christ for life and godliness.
1: Yeah.
0: You know, I have got something you haven't got. You've got it too, because you've got Christ. So how can I release you into that?
1: Yeah.
0: Which is a different mindset in ministry to I'm the pastor and I've got everything. You're the person in the seat and the pew and you've got nothing really. So you really need me. And there's a traditional Anglican way of that, which is the priest in his robes, but there's a Pentecostal way of that, which is the pastor at the front who has the words from the Lord. And it's not that we don't honor leaders, but we've got to use our leadership to lift people up and empower them and not leave the little children in the pew.
1: Wonderful. So good. So, Stuart, how would you encourage people to transition into an intimate relationship with Jesus, since he says we are his friends, so that we are not just doing religion, we are entering into a love walk with him?
0: It's a great question, Mina. I was thinking about this very thing this morning, because I've been reading through, I'm reading through the Gospel of Matthew, my own time with the Lord, my own personal time. And I was reading that the section in Matthew 6 today, where he says, and when you pray, go into your room, shut the door, and your Father who is unseen will see what you do in secret.
1: Yeah.
0: I mean, the simplest thing is to get alone with God. You know, at the end of the day, you either do it in front of people for their approval or you do it alone with God on your own. And he says the only person who gets rewarded is the person who prays alone in secret to see God.
1: Yeah.
0: To meet with their God. And so for me, what I just teach people at its simplest is if you see a little notepad.
1: Yeah.
0: For me, this is a journal. And a journal is where I write down all the things I'm struggling with, all the things that I want to see changed. And I talk to the Lord about it. And I listen to his voice. And if you read my journals, you'll read my journals. I hope no one ever does read my journals, by the way, because they're full of all my struggles, you know. But unless you're processing with God the stuff in your life that goes on day by day, thanking him for the wonderful things, writing out the struggles and the fears and the lies that you've been battling, you then begin to write down, it's like you're exposing your heart to God. I mean, there's an old phrase in there that intimacy means into me. But what is that? That's got to be more than like a nice little idea. It means opening up so he can see me. I mean, he sees you anyway. He has no problem with intimacy. It's our willingness to be seen by God in all the yucky, sinful, broken, damaged areas. And that's the bit that shame covers up and hides. So I think that when Christians are willing to write out and express what they struggle with in life and meet God in it and let God speak to them, that is where intimacy is developed. Any couple, any relationship, when you go through the dark times together and the struggles together, and you realize your love despite how stupid you can be, and you know, then you find that your relationship is really deep and rich because you're loved anyway. But if you always have to present and you're always on your best behavior, there's no real intimacy, you know. And I think Christians are very drawn to presenting well because they think they should look like a good Christian. But I think a good Christian to the Lord is like someone who's wrestling with the challenges of life and all the ups and the downs and meeting him and not hiding anything from him. And that's, I think, at the heart of intimacy.
1: Yeah.
2: Very good.
1: Very good. Well done. Thank you so much.
0: God bless you.
1: Bob, as you finish up, we always have a heart for our youths. We would like, you know, what words would you have for our youths from your heart as we begin to draw this to a close, who are trying to navigate life in these very challenging times?
0: Oh, wow, Nina. I would say maybe just two things. One is get real with God. Just get real with God and learn to find this like really honest relationship with him. Everyone has struggles. As a teenager, you will absolutely have lots of struggles. Learn to talk to the Lord about them in the secret place. And you'll find that he becomes such a deep, profound influence in your heart and life. If you rely on church and youth groups and only that, it will feel at the end of the day quite superficial. So get alone with God. Get alone with God. And the second thing I'd say is choose your friends carefully. Have a few really good friends who you can walk with and be honest with. Daniel had Shadrach, Meshach, and Abednego. And Daniel was a young teenager when he was taken away to Babylon. And then he becomes this world leader. But he started as a teenager and he had three friends and they walked through it all together. You know, and their names are now known for history and they were teenagers. I would say really choose a few friends very carefully who you're honest with and walk with. So meet with God on your own, but have a few good friends. He is for you. He is with you. Don't hold anything back from him. May the season ahead of you take you to a new place of surrender and giving of your whole self to him, body, soul, spirit, everything about you, everything given to him. In heaven, when we go to heaven, we will look back on the earth and go, oh, I wish I trusted God less. No one will ever say that in eternity. We'll all go, oh, God, I wish I trusted you even more because I can now see how good you are. So my heart would be for everyone that he is a father who knows you and loves you. He's got your life in his hands. Trust him, trust him, trust him. Hold nothing back and give everything you are to him because he will never prove himself to be unfaithful to you, even if you don't always understand what he's doing in every season of your life. He is good. He is so, so good. Jesus on the cross, how will he not give you everything else when he's given you his greatest gift already? My heart would be for anyone who needs encouragement.
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Hello everyone. 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Do you need prayer for healing or general prayers? Then use the Zoom details for the healing rooms. If, however, you want a personal prophecy, that is, you want to see what our ministers have, a word for you that will encourage, comfort, and edify you, a personal word from the Lord, then access the Zoom for the prophetic prayer room. Please note, healing or general prayer, please access the healing rooms. Personal prophecy, then please access the prophetic prayer rooms. Remember, the details of both Zoom rooms will be shared on the screen. We're so looking forward to meeting you. We're really excited to see what the Lord is going to do.

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Let us love and God a little more.

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I don't know about you. I don't know about you. But that's why I praise him the way I do. You can lie down. You can jump up.

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Come on, with your hand lifted. Just begin to bless him in the spirit all over the room. Come on. Just for about 30 seconds, begin to minister to the Lord.

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See, when we gather together collectively here, we worship. And how we worship is declaring the goodness of God over every single situation in our life. So would you do something with me from the front to the back, to left to the right? Would you lift your hands towards heaven as a sign of surrender, saying, sign, God, I need you, as we sing this together.

because I learned faith from what Ben Fitzgerald was talking about, a praying mother. And one night, I was in my room, and we were in the middle of a situation, about to be evicted. A lot of you know my story, been homeless before, but we were about to be evicted, and I heard my mom crying in the middle of the night, and I wondered what was up, so I got up out of my bed, and I went over to her room, and I thought she was, you know, going through something, was wrong. And so the door was cracked and I pushed it open just to see what was wrong with mom. And the crying that I heard wasn't the kind of crying that I thought it was. She was kneeling next to the bed, thanking God for his faithfulness. Even though she may not see the situation changing, she was declaring

We don't sing things over and over because we don't know what to do, though sometimes we do. We sing this over and over because you and I, we were meant for eternity. And for all of time, the angels and the elders have been singing holy and holy, and Jesus never gets tired of the same song. We're the ones who get tired. We're the ones who move on more quickly than he's ready to. And in these moments, sometimes we have to press past the temporary to press into the eternal mindset we were born for. And so we sing it again and again to remind ourselves of the nature of Jesus. This is our God. The one who makes streams flow in the desert. The one who brings you shade in the sun. The one who covers you with his wings. Lets you hide in his shadow. Who lets you rest while he wars for you. This is who he is. Sometimes we sing it because we're sure, and sometimes we sing it until we know. But nonetheless, we sing it anyways. We sing of the nature of our God. It doesn't get old. That is who you are.